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Featuring Gina Jones, KAYTKQJO, the station for every generation. Greg Phillips on the radio. It's the Southern Soul Throwdown. If you're not bumping it, you're not bumping it. Weather-wise, for tonight, continue to be cloudy skies, slight chance of rain. Low around 72 tomorrow. Look for more clouds in the forecast. A 50% chance of showers and thunderstorms are possible with a high.

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0: The place you want to be with that special one in your life. It's the music. It's time to get closer to your loved one. Experience the night vibe here on KAYT KQJO Alexandria. This is Lover's Groove.

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0: There's nothing like a candlelit dinner, impressing the one you love, listening to the soft music of KAYT KQJO. Enjoy with the adult vibe. 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

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Ain't no games, no frontin'. We already know what it is, what it ain't. We too real for that. If it's love, we said it. We ain't holding back.

0: The tension, the intensity, the feeling. It's the music. It's Lover's Groove on KAYT KQJO.
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0: The place you want to be with that special one in your life. It's the music. It's time to get closer to your loved one. Experience the night vibe. Here on KAYT KQJO Alexandria, this is Lover's Groove.

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But what I feel for you is so real and so strong. 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

0: 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Feel the adult vibe.
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0: 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Only here on KAYTKQJO Alexandria. 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It's the music. It's time to get closer to your loved one. 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

0: Well, good night, everybody. This is Greg Phillips. The People DJ has presented a program called Lover's Groove with the adult vibe for the adult lovers. I hope there was something you heard that was very entertaining to you. That's a way to get you in that zone weeknights from 9 p.m. until. 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Good night, everybody. And don't forget the Lover's Groove with the adult vibe.
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This is like coming to life through one, then one day coming twice in one. 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Like killing me softly like Laura, or better yet the other one, the Roberta one. This is

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0: here it is, 2 o'clock in the morning. And your radio dial is at 88.1 KAYT Gina Alexandria. This is Rappin' Ray from LA. And the program is Rhythm and Romance all night long.
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1: In 50 feet, turn left. 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

0: It's the groove that keeps you going all night long. It's Overnights, the Overnight Groove here on KAYT KQJO.
1: Did you just look down at your phone? You did it again, didn't you? 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Turn it off. 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
2: 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The views expressed belong to its participants and are not necessarily those of the management and staff of KYT.
3: Robert Robertson Taylor is the first African American academically trained and credentialed as an architect in America. Robert Robinson was recruited by Booker T. Washington to help build Tuskegee Institute in Alabama. 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
6: On Point Media News is brought to you by the Law Office of Malcolm Larbidane. What's the name? Larbidane. Chinese President Xi Jinping arrived yesterday at the White House, greeted by a military brass band as he was expected to push President Donald Trump for a larger role in managing global affairs as the two leaders kicked off a day of pomp and meetings. Xi is expected to continue to attempt to stop U.S. support for Taiwan, the island off China's coast that Washington has long bolstered militarily. Trump is seeking Chinese investment in U.S. manufacturing, restrained aid for Iran in its war with Washington, and cooperation on other issues. Chief among them is artificial intelligence and how to respond to the rise of advanced and potentially dangerous AI models. On Point Media News is brought to you by the Law Office of Malcolm Larbidane. What's the name? Larbidane. I'm Wade Hampton.
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17: 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This morning's meditation says, "Come unto me, all you that labor and are heavy laden, and I will give you rest." For rest from the care of life, you can turn to God each day in prayer and communion. Real relaxation and serenity come from a deep sense of the fundamental goodness of the universe. God's everlasting arms are underneath all and will support you. Commune with Him, not so much for petitions to be granted, as for the rest that comes from relying on His will and His purposes for your life. Be sure of God's strength available to you. Be conscious of His support and wait quietly until that true rest from God fills your being.
18: You know what, Carlette, as I'm reading that meditation and it's going down on the inside of me, you know, everything that it's saying about spending time with God, communing with God, being with God, the thing that provokes the thought in me the most is not so much for petitioning to be granted as the rest that comes from relying. In other words, the petitioning meaning most of the time when I spent time with God, it was all about what can I get from God. Uh-huh. You know, I'm asking for stuff. I've got all kinds of orders I need to put in. You know, this is wrong, that is wrong. It's just a lot of stuff.
17: Mm-hmm.
18: You know, and I seem to have been missing the part where all that are heavy laden come to him for that rest.
17: Mm-hmm.
18: You know, that's a rest that, you know, you really don't understand unless you've entered into it before and you've reaped the benefit of it. And you understand the difference in the rest that comes from him and how you've been living when you see the difference.
17: Yeah.
18: You know, you truly understand what this is saying because this could go right over your head. You know, you think rest is like that natural rest. Like, I've been sleeping 3 or 4 days. I'm ready to go now. I'm resting.
17: Right.
18: No, it's a different type of rest. It's a spiritual rest that it's talking about.
17: Mm-hmm.
18: And for a long time, you know, we hear that and we're so stuck in self and we're so delusional about what things really are. Right? Like, what they're talking about is a deeper sense of something that if you've not become spiritually connected, you can never understand. You can hear it, but you don't hear what they're saying.
17: Uh-huh.
18: You know, you can see it, but you don't see what they're talking about because you're in a natural state. But when you come to this place of spiritual rest and spiritual seeing and spiritual hearing, you understand the depths of which you are dealing.
17: Mm-hmm.
18: And that you're living in. And oh my God, what a change it is.
17: Mm.
18: You know, when it says, come to me, all who are heavy laden. Whew, man, that's a rest and a seeing and a hearing that until you understand the depths of that, you really don't really understand what it is.
17: Mm-hmm.
18: Now, once you see it and hear it, you can't unsee it and unhear it. But until you see it and hear it, you just walk it out in limbo.
17: Right.
18: You're out in the world just anxiously in a hurry to go nowhere.
17: Yeah.
18: Because you don't really get the depth of what it's really saying about come in and get that rest.
17: Yeah.
18: Come in and get that that wisdom that surpasses all understanding.
17: Mm-hmm.
18: Come in and get what God says you'll get when you surrender your life and your will over to him.
17: Mm.
18: Until you really understand this, there's really no way to understand it. And you have to trust that there is something bigger and larger than what you could see, touch, or feel. And then you come into this spiritual place where you do get that rest that it's talking about. It's a wonder from God, man. It's what it is.
17: Man, I tell you, you know, I can hear it and I can see your change, like in real time, right before my eyes. And I see that you have that rest. And you can see when people have it. And I just, as you were talking, I looked up that word, laden. The meditation says, for all you that labor and are heavy laden. And that word laden means just loaded down. Loaded down with all the burdens of life. Loaded down with all the worries, all the care. And sometimes we'll be loaded and we don't even really know how much we're carrying. How many things that we're carrying in life that God didn't ask us to carry. And I'm going to tell you, I'm really, really battling right now with that laden, you know, to just put it down. Because God said to cast our cares. And it's easy to say, we all know the scripture. And when I asked myself yesterday, are you doing that? And I asked the Holy Spirit, what is, you know, why am I feeling this way? And he says, because you're carrying things that I didn't ask you to carry.
18: Wow.
17: Yeah. And I told you that yesterday. I was like, why can't I rest? And it's not about sleep.
18: Right.
17: It's about that inner peace, that serenity that God promises that we can have. And the Holy Spirit said, no, you're still carrying those things that don't belong to you. And that's why you're feeling the laden, the heaviness, the load. And so for me this morning, my communion with God was about God casting the cares and leaving them there. Leaving them there, trusting a God. I love what Pastor Greg said Wednesday night. Why wouldn't I trust a God that has never lied? How could you not trust somebody that has never lied to you? Never.
18: Right. Right.
17: That's a question.
18: Well, and I have an answer to it too. Just got quickened. Because that other small voice that'll speak to you that you think is God will tell you to. He will tell you to not to believe your lying ears and eyes. Oh, he'll suggest all kinds of things to you. And you will be like, you know, you ever been in your life in a time where you say, was I thinking back then? What made me do what I did? Why would I have done that? He did it. He's right there saying I ain't here. The biggest lie he ever told is I don't exist. He loves it when you don't think he exists. That's when he can have his way with you.
14: Yep.
18: And then he'll know what else he'll tell you. I'm God. He'll masquerade himself. And a lot of people go through things and think, why did I do that? Or what was I thinking? And no, you weren't thinking. You were being, he'll come and suggest some things to you in your thoughts, and you will think it's God, and you will do those things because your flesh wants to do them anyway. And he knows it, right? It's him.
17: Our thought life is a really, really important place. And sometimes we just don't know how important our thought life is. And so here's how we can pray about all those people this morning that may be on their way, that may be feeling the load of life. It says, I pray that I may be conscious of God's support today. I pray that I may rest safe and sure therein. That, family, is our OPT meditation intention, and maybe just a thought for today. 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
5: Good morning, everybody, and welcome to the OPT Network. This morning, we're having a conversation that if you're a coffee drinker, a tea drinker, or a drinker, you need to grab your drink, have a seat, and let's talk. This morning, we're talking about parents surviving adolescence. What we need to know, but most importantly, what we have no idea about. Our guest this morning is Dr. Carl Pickhart. He is a Harvard graduate, he's a psychologist, and he is a prolific parenting author. He is the author of Surviving Your Child's Adolescence. He also writes a blog for Psychology Today, plus so many other things that he does. He's been helping parents and probably children figure it out, or adolescents figure it out, for 3+ decades, and this morning he joins us from Austin, Texas, to have this very important conversation. Dr. Carl, good morning and welcome.
26: Hey, well, it's good to be with you.
5: It's good to have you. This is a tough, tough conversation because people of my age, we really think about raising our children in many of the same ways that we were raised. Some nuances change, but for the most part, we really tried. I know my husband and I, we probably tried to raise our son in a very old school, sort of new school way. Talk about what we don't understand about adolescence.
26: Well, I think, you know, adolescence is, you know, it's least of all a science, more of an art, and mostly it's an adventure, and it's a different adventure with each kid. So even though you feel like, you may feel like you found, you know, you have a, you know, you've had an easy road with the first child, if you have a second child, you're less likely to have two easy roads, and the roads will be different, and that's okay. So it's a learning experience each time. However, even though the process is confusing, I believe it is lawful. That is, certain kinds of changes unfold in a predictable way, and the job

0: first stage being that age, probably from 9 to about 13. Let's
1: Right.
0: talk about how our young people start to change and start to become a little bit more independent.
1: Yeah, there are two avenues of growth in independence and adolescence. One is the detachment from childhood and family, and the goal of that is to finally, at the last stage of adolescence, end up being able to support a functional independence. The other one is to differentiate from parents and childhood, and end up coming up with a fitting individual identity. And those are the two paths of growth that I think the kid follows. Well, in the course of that, what they're doing is they're taking increasing control over their lives. And you and I, as parents, are ceding more control over their lives. And our job is, how do we stay connected to this kid while adolescence is growing us apart? And that's our challenge. And so that takes a lot of communication. And it takes a lot of thinking about the process and getting ourselves informed about what that process looks like.
0: And I think the reason, Dr. Picard, that this conversation is so critical is so that those parents that have not arrived at early adolescence can
1: Right.
0: start to get some information on when that time comes, on how to let them grow up,
1: Right.
0: but how to stay connected as parents. Because as mothers, for sure, it's hard for us to let go. So let's
1: Right.
0: talk about that fine line and that balance that needs to happen.
1: Well, one example of letting go is worry. Because what happens is, as the kid starts to change, we start to worry about, what's going to happen to this kid. A lot of times, parents feel like, worry is a bad thing. And the kid says, "Oh, you worry too much." But actually, worry is very, very functional. Because what worry has to do is, you are thinking ahead and trying thinking about later, and you're trying to take it like an early adolescent kid who's kind of embedded in now, and they're not thinking about later. What worry says is, "Well, I know, you want to go and hang out with your friends at the mall this weekend." Before we even consider that choice, let's think about, what might happen, that you might not feel comfortable about there. And the kid says, "Oh, you worry too much." And say, well, let's just, I'm not saying stuff will happen, but for example, suppose you got separated from your friends. What's your plan? What are you going to do? How are you going to take care of yourself? And what worry does is it asks the questions, what if, and just suppose, and it slows the kid down enough to realize that choices have consequences, and when you make a choice now, you have to take the time to think about the possible consequences later. And that is, that's predictive responsibility. And that's what parental worry teaches. And it's a process of letting go. It's part of the process of letting go.
0: And it sounds like it's a process of teaching our kids how to think critically. And it's quite frankly, in this generation, I think we have coddled our kids so much that we have forgotten to let them come up with solutions, because we come up with the worry or the problem,
1: Right.
0: and then we give them the solution. So I don't know if we're giving them the opportunity to become problem solvers.
1: Well, but I mean, I think that's a great question, and then actually the answer is in your question. What we do is, if we sit down with the kid and we say, "I've got some ideas about, what you might do in this situation, but before I
0: Good.
1: share my ideas, I'd like to hear what yours are." And so, that way, you have a, you create a joint helping presence, and that's what you want.
0: Absolutely. And so for those parents that are trying to figure it out and trying to allow their kids to grow up, but don't really, at that age is when they start to stop communicating as much. And every parent that I know and that I have talked to is trying to figure out how do you get them to communicate.
1: Well, yeah.

0: I guess one thing is that you have to be able to let, you know, let the kid know that not communicating, you know, although that is an option, that is their choice, it has consequences. So suppose the kid really puts you, really shuts you down. Kid says, you know, I'm not going to talk to you. I won't tell you about it. You say, well, that's okay. That's your choice. But you need to know something. When you decide not to communicate with me, you leave me in a state of ignorance. And let me tell you about how I manage ignorance. Not well. Because what happens is I start worrying about what might be going on, and then I start jumping to conclusions. For example, I may think, this, you're not talking to me, maybe you're in some kind of trouble. And if you're in some kind of trouble, I think what I need to do is I need to really clamp down and reduce your freedom. Because wait a minute, I'm not in any kind of trouble. You know, you don't have to do that. I say, well, how would I know? Because your job as my teenager is to keep me adequately and accurately informed. And let me tell you, it's better to have an informed parent than a frightened parent. You know, you will enjoy my company as an informed parent. You will not enjoy my company as an ignorant parent, because then I will be overreacting in inappropriate ways.
1: Let me get a break here, Dr. Carl, but when we come back, I want to explore also other ages of adolescence and what parents can do. And before we leave the conversation, we want to talk about, of course, that last stage from 18 to 23 and what kind of conversations we need to be having with our young people. Very important conversation, very informative conversation. Stay on point. We're back right after this.
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1: Welcome back, everybody, to the OPT Network. Our guest this morning is Dr. Carl Pickard, and we're talking about adolescence and the survival of adolescence and what every parent, grandparent, or person, couple, family who is raising a young person needs to know. And so, Dr. Pickard, before we left, we were talking about the early stages and some things that we can say to our 9 to 13-year-olds. But we know that as they go from junior high school to high school, that the dynamic changes yet again when they have these, what they're calling friend groups or peer groups. How do we help our kids? Because here's what my husband and I experience, and probably every parent. You teach your kid a set of values and morals that you live by. And then as they start to get a little bit older, high school, that starts to go in a little bit different direction. How do we keep that balanced, if possible?
0: Well, it's more than keeping balance. You have to keep faith. And I think parents lose faith. You are setting a foundation when you let the kid know what are the values and beliefs that you think that that young person should live by and that you live by. Now, what happens is when the kid starts detaching and differentiating, what happens is they start moving in a different direction. But then they may test those issues. But that doesn't mean that that foundation is lost. In fact, what happens during the last stage of adolescence and then early adulthood is it's like the kid diamonds out in adolescence. So they move away from
1: what does that mean, they diamond out?
0: Well, they all of a sudden, if you take a look at the child is embedded in the parental platform. In adolescence, they start moving away from that. And then what happens is they, in early and mid and late adolescence, they start moving away. But then in the last stage and early adulthood, they start moving back and they start reclaiming that which was installed. All of a sudden you find, the parent finds out, this kid is not so different after all. As a matter of fact, they ended up more similar to us than different. And in most cases, that is true. And people are not destined to go through agony with their adolescent. In fact, I think, the myth of the terrible teenager is largely mythological. In most cases, I think a third of the kids go through adolescence without much of a ripple. And then you get another third who tends to, bump against the structure a little bit. And then you get a final third who sometimes gets stuck. But in most cases, kids go through it fine and parents go through it fine, but not without some self-examination and not without, some experience of the kid testing the limits and trying themselves out.
1: Mm-hmm. And what should that self-examination for parents look like?
0: Well, I think the self-examination has to begin with the fact that the parents have to understand that they cannot control the adolescent. That's really important.
1: Say that again.
0: They cannot control the adolescent. What they can control, however, is themselves in relation to the adolescent. So parents tend to think the job is how do I manage the adolescent? No, that's the second job. First job is how do you manage yourself? Mm. Because you want to manage yourself in such a way that your communication and your caring constantly conveys. And sometimes parents will get so frightened or so frustrated that all of a sudden they'll start thinking with their feelings. And, you know, emotions are very, very good informants, but they're lousy advisors. So all of a sudden what happens is, you know, you're feeling frustrated or angry, and now you bypass judgment and you let the feelings of frustration or anger dictate your words or actions. And that is a self-management error on the part of the parents. They must maintain emotional sobriety as they go through this passage.
1: Emotional sobriety.
0: That's right. They need to be clear-headed and clear-sighted, and they need to be reasoned, and they need to be rational, and they need to take the time to keep themselves in a place where they can make sober and, you know, and clear-headed judgments.
1: And you know, Dr. Pickard, that is easier said than done. Sometimes those kids will push you to the brink where you say, I know why parents become child abusers. You know, sometimes they will just push your buttons to the point where you just want to, you know, you just want to choke them.
0: Well, but then you have to say to yourself, I understand that my teenager cannot push my button without my permission. And I am responsible for those buttons. And I can decide, for example, suppose you get an anger-prone parent. Anger-prone parent tends to be high control, high judgmental, and takes things personally that are not personally meant. So they really pop off.
1: But don't we take, as parents, don't we take our children's behavior and actions personally, just by nature?
0: Well, you have to be able, I mean, that's the detachment that needs to happen, that we, if we take this kid's, you know, being negative towards us, as meaning that there's something bad about us, you know, then we've doubled up. We've made a hard situation worse. Just because the adolescent becomes more critical of us does not mean, you know, that there is now something really the matter with us. It just means that they are in a state and in a position where they see it differently than they did in childhood. And just like we lose our adoring and adorable child when that kid enters adolescence, that kid also has a loss. And the loss is they lose the idealized parent. And
1: wow.
0: what they have to do is, you know, and that
1: Wait, let me stop you right there, Dr. Carl Pickard, because everybody is thinking, like, probably like what I'm thinking, wow, we lose them and the idea of them, but they also lose us in a way.
0: And they can't go home again. They cannot go home to that simpler, sheltered world again. That's gone. And they cannot have idealized parents again. And you and I need not to be an ideal parent. You never want to curse a kid with an ideal parent, because then, you know, because we are the model. See, we're the adult model. The primary adult model for the kid. So they look to be, what do I look towards to being grown up? And I look to see my parents are functioning.
1: Right.
0: If I have perfect parents, what a curse that is. So I've got to bring them down to size. So I have to criticize them, you know, and that's important because a lot of times the parents who understand this, they help the process along. They say, you know, I made a heck of a mistake today. You know, I'm not really very good at this. You know, you're better at this than I am. And all of a sudden, you start equitizing the relationship, and the kid feels like, well, I'm not such a mess up after all, because my parents can mess up too.
1: Mm.
0: That permission needs to be there. I mean, remember, the only way to be a perfect parent is to have a perfect child. And who wants to put a kid under that kind of pressure?
1: Right. So as parents, maybe what we need to do and what we're seeing in my family is to start looking at ourselves and saying, hey, maybe this is where we missed the mark. We weren't perfect here, or we could have done things a little bit differently. Is that what you're saying?
0: Yeah, but I mean, it's not just a question of saying, look, I'm just a human being. All I can give is a mix of, strength and frailty and wisdom and stupidity and selfishness and consideration. And that's what I've got to offer. And we can actually have that conversation with the kid. We say, look, just so I'm not going to be, a perfect parent for you. Some of my calls, you won't agree with, and some of them looking back, I won't agree with. But, I did the best I could, with the information I had at the time. And I understand that, life is a trial and error process. And you and I learn most of the most important things we learn about life is through mistake-based education. And so we make a choice and we have an unhappy consequence and we say, well, I learned from that and I won't do that again, or I know better the next time. And that's life, man.
1: Absolutely. Let me get a break here, Dr. Picard. Stay on point. We're back right after this.
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1: Welcome back, everybody, to the OPT Network. Our guest this morning is Dr. Carl Pickhart. He is a psychologist with more than three decades of experience of dealing with and writing about adolescence. And what I love about this conversation, it is good common sense. And through this conversation, hopefully we will all learn a little bit more about our adolescent. Now, Dr. Pickhart, we go through these stages, and you talked about a third of the kids will go through it fine, and then a third will, you know, push against. But I really want to speak to those parents, that third, or I think probably even more, who are having those issues as their kids have maybe gotten to 12th grade or have gone on to college for the first year, and they are starting to make their own decisions, and their own decisions don't necessarily jive with what we had hoped. Right. How do you help those parents to come out of, as you talk about, managing and become mentors?
0: Well, with all the way up through the first three stages, all the way up through high school, you and I tend to be managerial parents. That is, we're providing supervision and structure for the kid. If we continue to do that in the last stage, 18 to 23, when they've started to move more out on their own, what happens is a lot of times the kid will push against us and push us away and even shut down. So we have to go from a vertical authority relationship to a horizontal mentoring relationship, where basically what we're saying is, look, I absolutely respect your right and responsibility to make your choices and deal with your consequences. And I would like you to respect that, you know, I have, you know, more years of life experience than you have. And I'm not saying I know, you know, how you should live your life, but I am saying that I am here to share of that experience anytime you want. And I will do that without anger, disappointment, criticism, or anything, just to say that, you know, I'm kind of like a second head on your shoulder. I'm a brain trust for you. And sometimes you're going to make choices and you're going to get into some hard situations. And I want you to be, you can always come to me at that point and say, look, I chose my way into this. How do I choose my way out? And I'll say, well, I don't exactly know. But, you know, here's something you might think about. And, you know, that reminds me of I was, you know, once in that kind of situation myself. And I remember it was really painful. And this is how I chose to deal with it at the time. And so the kid essentially sees the mentor as a supportive person. You know, it's kind of what you described earlier when you talk about, I mean, I think it's one of the great values of coaching. For parents to have a coach, it's almost the same way, except it's more personal than that, because what you're doing is you're sharing as a parent out of your own life experience. I mean, sometimes you'll get a kid, you get an 18-year-old come in, and you'll say, well, yeah, tell me about your parents. And the kid will look at you and say, well, I don't have much to tell you. And say, well, you've known them for 18 years. And then the kid essentially says, yeah, but all we ever talked about was me. Oh, what a loss. What a horrible loss. Because what we give our kids is who and how we are. And we want our life to be a source of information for our kid. You know, where, you know, what worked for us, what didn't work for us, what kinds of experiences we had, what kind of experiences we didn't have, you know, what we had to learn later in life. All of that is terrific information for the kid. And the kid sees us as a, you know, in a mentoring capacity that way. My parents just tell me what it was like for them coming up, you know, and I listen to that and I learn some things. I learn about them and I learn about me.
1: Right. What we have found in our family is that we did all the talking and we didn't allow for our son to talk back. And I think many families may find themselves in that situation. And I want you to talk about when a family needs to find a coach, because what we have found in our family is that we were not communicating with our son, and that it was incumbent upon him making the transition into manhood and us making the transition into mentorship to bring in a coach. When do families need to know? Because I think we're late in bringing a coach in. I think probably we should have brought a coach in much earlier. When do families need to know that they're not making that connection and that they need to have a coach?
0: Well, I mean, part of the way you know the connection is the degree to which your kid is able to communicate with you. If your kid is not able to communicate with you, then all of a sudden that connection starts, you know, breaking down. So, I mean, that's that statement. You want the kid, you know, to, you know, keep you adequately and accurately informed. And you also want to have positive ways of being together. I mean, that's one of the jobs of parents, particularly during hard times with their kid, is to have, keep creating positive choice points where they can engage with each other, you know, in enjoyable ways. And you want to keep that open. And then the parent says, yeah, well, we invited the kid to go out for dinner with us, but they didn't want to go out.
1: Right.
0: Well, the parent takes that as rejection. Say, well, that's not the point. The kid, what you have to do is you have to keep that initiative up. And sometimes that kid will accept that initiative and you'll have a nice time together. And, you know, it's not a question of, you know, the kid not loving you or not caring for you. The kid has to be in an emotional place to be able to be with you in a way where they want to share with you. I mean, it's like when the younger adolescent says, you know, I don't feel like talking to you, that kid is not lying. They are stating a fact of adolescent life, which is that the willingness to communicate depends on how they are feeling. And if the parent says, kid comes and says, I have something I need to talk to you about, and the parent's busy and say, well, let's do it in 10 minutes. Opportunity lost. Because that kid won't be in the same emotional place. You have got to be accessible. Anytime that kid wants to talk, you stop what you were doing and you say, please, I want to hear what you have to say.
1: Absolutely.
0: Communication is very fragile.
1: So how do you help parents get past the shame, maybe, if there is shame, of saying, we need some help?
0: Well, I mean, I'm not sure why you... The only reason you might shame help is if you have some kind of standard that says that I have to be absolutely self-sufficient and I do not need anybody else. That's a pretty rough message to give to your kid, because then your kid gets that message and says, well, I'm going to be like my parents. I'm not going to seek help. Mm. I don't think that's a great model. I mean, we seek help when we feel that for whatever reason, you know, we're having a hard time coping with some situation, and some talking with somebody else, you know, may help open up possibilities. And just like we do it for ourselves, I would hope that, for example, if you're going off to college, you know, there's something called a counseling center. And those folks know chapter and verse, because their daily work is working with young people in the last stage of adolescence who were floundering around and feeling not that great about themselves a lot of the time. And so they can, you know, they can just go and talk to somebody who understands as a frame of reference.
1: Right. But I think all of this, Dr. Carl, is a process, because, you know, parents are going through a process and adolescents are going through a process. And many of us just do what we saw our parents do or what we saw the generation before do. And as my uncle would say, we haven't necessarily updated. So there are a lot of nuances to raising children that will go out and be all that they can be in the world. And conversations like this are what we all need to try to get on the right path if we've sort of missed it somewhere.
0: Well, yeah, I mean that's part of the adventure of parenting, is that our kid is a window to the world. They're a window to a new world. And our job, we're not trying to abandon our backgrounds, but we're also saying, you know, based on my background, gosh, I look at your world and this is how it's really different from what I've ever known. And what you're trying to do is you're trying to bridge differences with interest. So when the kid gets into something that seems foreign to you or unfamiliar or even threatening, you know, you don't shut it down and say, I don't believe in that. I don't want to talk about that. He says, hey, you know, can you help me understand? Can you show me how
1: That's
0: to
1: good.
0: Do that?
1: That's good.
0: It's like, you know, the parents who never play video games. And they say, what's the point of playing video games? So they shut that down. See, with the child wanted to do anything that was interesting to the parents, to be connected. It reverses in adolescence. Now the parent has to show interest in whatever interests kids. And the kid, they create an esteem-filling interaction, because now the kid is the teacher and they're the student. Mm. And they need something to learn from this kid. So you want to be able to use your adolescent as an informant and to, you know, say, now you have a lot to teach me, because this is not the world that I came up in. And anything you can do to help me understand it, I will really appreciate that.
1: Absolutely. Well, I tell you one thing, we're out of time for now, Dr. Pickard, but this is what I'll say about this conversation. To be continued.
0: Fantastic. I really enjoyed
1: it. Hey, before you got to go, tell people how they can connect with you really, really quickly.
0: Okay, the two ways. One is you can look up www.carlpickard.com, and that gets to my website. You can also look my books up on Amazon, and you can also go to Psychology Today, and I have a weekly blog that I've done for about 10 years on surviving your child's adolescence, and all those entries are available there.
1: Thank you for your work, Dr. Pickard. You have been great.
0: I really enjoyed it. It was fun.
1: Indeed. Stay on point. We're back right after this.
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19: On Point Media News is brought to you by the Law Office of Malcolm Larvadane. What's the name? Larvadane. Chinese President Xi Jinping arrived yesterday at the White House, greeted by a military brass band, as he was expected to push President Donald Trump for a larger role in managing global affairs, as the two leaders kicked off a day of pomp and meetings. Xi is expected to continue to attempt to stop U.S. support for Taiwan, the island off China's coast that Washington has long bolstered militarily. Trump is seeking Chinese investment in U.S. manufacturing, restrained aid for Iran in its war with Washington, and cooperation on other issues. Chief among them is artificial intelligence and how to respond to the rise of advanced and potentially dangerous AI models. On Point Media News is brought to you by the Law Office of Malcolm Larvadane. What's the name? Larvadane. I'm Wade Hampton.
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0: Good morning, everybody, and welcome to On Point Talk, the Carlette Christmas Show. We are the Christmases. I'm Carlette. He's David.
1: Good morning, everybody, and welcome to On Point Talk, the Carlette Christmas Show, the live version. We are here this morning, and we welcome you as you get ready for your day.
0: Well, it is that day that we all love to love. It's Friday.
1: Yay!
0: Woo! It's the weekend, baby. I'm going to tell you, to me, the week went fast, and then it slowed down. And, boy, I'm going to tell you, got to wake up this morning, but, you know, it's one thing is for sure. Nobody's going to argue about Friday. Nobody is going to say, oh, it's Friday. Oh, no. Nobody.
1: Oh, no, it's Friday.
0: Everybody, even if you have to work on the weekend, you're just still glad that, I know I am, that I made it through the week. And we hope that you've had a good weekend. You know what? There's always ebbs and flows. And what I'm learning is that you don't have to get on the roller coaster. Getting on the roller coaster is a decision. And you know what? We can get on the roller coaster with so many different things that come to steal our peace. And we can decide, you know what? I ain't getting on. So, you know what? If somebody's trying to get you on the roller coaster this morning, this week, this day, just make a decision. I ain't getting on. And guess where the roller coaster is going to go? It's going to go where it's going to go, but it's going to go without you. We're glad you're here on this Friday morning. New month. A lot of things happening this month. Of course, it's the month where everything turns pink. And I think that's great, but, and we're guilty too. We don't talk about breast cancer enough, because when you look at the statistics, I'm going to tell you, black women are dying more than any other ethnic group. And so that means that we have to do better. We've got to talk about it more. We've got to engage more. And more importantly, we have to have our mammograms. We have to know our breasts. So we're going to be talking about breast cancer a lot this month. It's also Domestic Violence Awareness Month. We're going to be talking about that too. You know, why do people find themselves in these situations that can be so terribly dangerous and even deadly? So we do have a lot to get to. A lot of things are happening in and around our community. And we know election season, well, it is here. And we have to engage more. We have to learn more about the decisions that we have to make. And we have to go out and vote. And I love what former state representative Herbert Dixon said this week. He said, you know what? A lot of the things that are going to happen, we're not going to see those things until after the first of the year. So don't sit on the sideline of life and watch it happen. Be a part of making it happen. Be a part of changing the things that you don't like. And if you do like the things that are happening, be a part of, guess what? I'm going to go out and I'm going to make sure that they happen. But don't be that person that says that my vote doesn't matter. Don't be that person that says, ain't nothing I'm going to do going to change anything. You know what? Every single one of us. You know, when I started reading about Mahatma Gandhi early on in my life, about how he became the change, well, he looked at himself first. And he said, okay, am I doing what I'm counseling others not to do? He said, well, yeah, until I can make that change in myself, then I'm not going to tell anybody else what to do because I don't qualify. And I'm just paraphrasing what he said, but that was his intention, that I have to look at me first. And when I change me first, then others will be able to see my fruit and they'll attract to that. So, you know, we have a lot of work to do. We have a lot of serious conversations, and those conversations are going to start this morning. Attorney Malcolm Larvadane, he is a candidate for the mayor of the city of Alexandria. He will be in the House in the 8 o'clock hour. And we're going to talk about why he thinks he should be the next mayor of the city of Alexandria. So we'll be talking about that. Of course, Jay McKinney will be in the House this morning. You know, he always brings just depth to every conversation.
1: Powerful words of Jay.
0: Yeah.
1: Got to come up with a name for
0: him. Yeah. I mean, what is that? That anointing that just is always there and is always present. And we feel the presence of God, I mean, from the moment that he walks into the door, because we know he's led, DC. He is led by the Spirit of God. And these conversations are things that we have to take in and process and see how they affect us, how they impact us, and what changes do we need to make? Because I'm going to tell you, if we're not changing, we're not growing. And so with that said, don't want to preach this morning, but here it is. You know the drill. When you're getting there, school buses are rolling. School zones are in effect. There's some patches of fog. They are working on Highway 71. They're getting the cane out of the field, the sugar cane. And it's going to slow you down if you're running late. So just know that. Remember that on time could be late and early is just better. And if you do have to text it, read it, watch it, send it, pull over. And if you can't pull over, just think about waiting. I know I'm saying it, but at least one somebody is going to say, you know what? I don't want to be that person that said all I had to do was wait. Because once you open up your mouth and say all I had to do, you're too late. You're tardy to the party. Well, we're happy you're here. Good morning, Richard. Thank you for checking in.
1: Richard.
0: And DC, we met a beautiful, beautiful woman, school teacher yesterday. Yesterday was MJ's birthday, 11 years old. And of course, we took cupcakes and goodies to the school for MJ. And we had a chance to meet Miss Jean Bradford, DC. Big, big ups to all of the retired school teachers who are going back into the schools for this thing called high-dose tutoring.
1: They're getting back in the game.
0: Man, we need them.
1: Yeah, we do.
0: And we appreciate them. And Miss Jean said she listens to the show, and she really encouraged us, DC.
1: Yeah, she did.
0: We were telling her, you know, because we're like grandparents in the elementary school world, but we are raising kids in the fifth grade.
1: Right.
0: And we've been having them since they're one and two. And we were kind of just sharing that with her. And she said, listen, I've raised three generations.
1: Yes.
0: And she's a good bit more mature than us. And so that just really gave us hope and confidence and courage that we can do it.
1: Right. Right. She was very encouraged.
0: Very, very.
1: And she was like, it's all good. You know, it's all good to see them go out and play. I mean, you know, and just to see the different generations that she's touched.
0: Yeah.
1: And not just kids at the school, but her own family members.
0: Mm-hmm.
1: I mean, it's just been, it's, you know, she gave us hope and let us know that, yeah, it's cool.
0: Yeah.
1: It's good, man.
0: And I'm going to tell you, there's nothing more important than literacy in our kids. And when I see Miss Jean teaching reading and English, it gives me hope for our kids. We got to encourage our kids to read. It is so important. Hey, everybody, it's Friday morning, and I know a lot of people are getting ready for the weekend, getting ready for Friday night high school football. And listen, if you don't want to do the work yourself of tailgating and barbecuing and all the fixings, just go to Outlaws Barbecue. 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And I'm going to tell you, you will be so satisfied, and you will say, why did I do all of this work? 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You can get it all at Outlaws Barbecue. 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

0: 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It's the time of the morning that we start with our OPT meditation intention, or maybe just a thought for the day, and it's sponsored by Dr. Gary Jones at LACVT. 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This morning's meditation says, "Thy will be done," must be your often repeated prayer. And in the willing of God's will, there should be gladness. You should delight to do that will, because when you do, all your life goes right and everything tends to work well for you in the long run. When you are honestly trying to do God's will and humbly accepting the results, nothing can seriously hurt you. Those who accept the will of God in their life may not inherit the earth, but they will inherit real peace of mind.
1: Right. I mean, who wants to inherit the earth, really? Because I mean, you're not going to be here to do anything with it.
0: Huh.
1: You know, you're not going to be here that long. But anyway, you know, getting into that place of thy will be done is a process and it's work. Because there's so much stuff, Carlette, that comes to steal us away from his will. You know, and a lot of those things come right from inside of us in our psyche. You know, we have to be extremely cognizant of our real self motives, because there are things that we are trying to do and get done that have absolutely nothing to do with the will of God, but it has to do with our self will. We'll think a thing and think that that thing is good for us, and we will chase it with everything that's in us. Right? And it doesn't have anything to do with the will of God. And so I think this meditation is very, very simple.

0: is trying to get us to understand that if we could get into the will of God for our lives, it takes us out of all struggle. We don't have to struggle with what to do next. Because if we're being led by the Spirit of God to do the will of God, we're in perfect place and perfect timing for our lives. And if we just seek His will for our lives, we're going to always be at the right time and the right place with the right people.
1: Right.
0: Because He's going to see to us being there. And He's going to see to all the divine appointments that happen in our lives when it's His will for us to do something and we don't have the strength to do it. He'll always have a divine appointment with the perfect person that's there to help you to get done what His will is.
1: Mm-hmm.
0: And so understanding how to be and seek out and search for the will of God is more important than anything we're going to do. Because it puts us where we need to be. It puts us with all the support that we need to have. you know, we need all that we need because God is not going to have us doing something that's His will and He doesn't give us the resources to do it. You know, so anytime He gives us the vision, He gives us the provision and the resources and the power. You know, we don't think about that, the power.
1: Mm-hmm.
0: You know, we need to, sometimes we need power to do things. You know, we're weak in self.
1: Right.
0: You know, the word of God says that I am made strong in your weakness.
1: Mm-hmm.
0: So we can't let the way we feel, if we're feeling a little weak, we can't let that dictate how we're going to show up. Because when we're weak, He's strong. Once we start to understand those types of things, it just makes for a better life here on earth.
1: Yeah. You know, this morning when I read the meditation, I started thinking about the will of God versus my own will. And how we've personally, and maybe a lot of people can identify with that, that we have often chased our own wills. And that has put us in so many different places. Like, it's put us in the place of, okay, I'm going to do this thing. I'm going to do that thing. I'm going to, you know, try this. I'm going to try that. I heard God say this. And when I get into that space, there's so much noise and I'm trying to do so many things that I never really focus on what the will of God is. I focus on what I want. And oftentimes I focus on what I see others doing. They make it look easy.
0: Yes.
1: They've made a lot of money doing this.
0: Right.
1: They're really successful.
0: Right.
1: So I'm going to do that thing too. And I don't even stop to check. Is that your will, God? Or is that my will, God?
0: Right.
1: And I say this all the time because social media is great. And it's also crippling all at the same time because you start to look at the success of other people and you think, if they're doing that, well, right. Surely I can do that too.
0: Well, and you pull out that yardstick.
1: Yeah.
0: And either way, you're wrong.
1: Right.
0: If you pull it out and that person's less than you, you're gonna hinder yourself. And if you pull it out and that person's bigger than you, you're going to hinder because you can't keep up. Either way, you have to find what your will is for your life. And it just makes it works better for you. It's going to work better because it's your calling.
1: Right.
0: You know, we don't want to live on somebody else's calling.
1: Right. And finding the will for your life means checking with God. And we've said it before because you'll hear us talk about our uncle knew Steve Sweezy. And he was really, really making some impartations in our lives before he went home to be with the Lord. And one of the things that he was really trying to drive home is what God had purposed for us to do. And we could never get that because we always wanted what we wanted. We wanted our will. And somehow in our youth, in our lack of wisdom, we really think that we know better than God. And we think that once we think it up in our mind, that's better. And there is no place in this world that our wills are going to be better than God's. God's will is far superior. And it took us a lot of years.
0: Oops.
1: I mean, just craziness.
0: Yep.
1: And so this morning, the meditation is really, really saying a lot. And it's saying it really, really clearly. And if you don't pay attention, you'll miss it, because sometimes we're caught up in our own will and we don't even know until it all crashes and burns.
0: That's right.
1: And then when it crashes and burns, what do? God, why? Why are you doing this? Why is this happening? And he lets us run awry on our own will until we can't run anymore. Mm-hmm. And that's why we have to tell people like young Madison, who is new in our sphere, in our place of ministry where we are, that, you know, you have to link up to the will of God for your life. Because when you link up to, you know, because when I was in college, the only thing I wanted to do was get out and make money, Jay.
0: Mm-hmm.
1: Yep. Just make money.
0: That's it. Isn't it something that it says that too, that in the will of God, you may not inherit the earth, but you're going to have some peace. And who's going to really inherit the earth anyway? I mean, really.
1: Right.
0: I mean, you know, we're just here for a short time, you know. But I want to be where that peace is. You know, and I mean, mm-hmm. as you get older, you start to seek peace. You want peace. Everybody wants to be at peace.
1: Mm-hmm.
0: You know, that's worth more than money.
1: Yes, indeed. You can't pay for it.
0: You can't buy it. I mean, you know, so there it is.
1: You can't buy peace.
0: There it is.
1: That, family, is a lot to think about. And that is our OPT meditation, intention. And maybe just a thought for the day. And it's sponsored by Dr. Gary Jones at LACBT. He's focusing on limbs, saving limbs, diabetes management control, and high blood pressure. And here's how we can pray about it. I forgot. It says, I pray that I may have a yielded will, yield to God's will. I pray that that my will may be attuned to the will of God. Yes, indeed.
0: That's big right there. You know, that's big right there. If I can just yield my will to His, you know, that's the biggest part. That's the part that is hard for everyone. Less of me, more of you.
1: There it is.
0: There it is.

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0: Welcome back, everybody, to the OPT Network. This morning, we're talking to our friend and regular contributor, Jay McKinney, and we're always, always so excited to have Jay in the house because we just know that the anointing always falls and it always brings fresh perspective. And this morning, if you are still one of those people that doesn't know really why you're here and what the will of God is for your life, this is a conversation you want to make sure to stay on point for, because it's really, really important. And we know Jay's going to bring a great perspective. Jay, it's always good to have you in the house.
1: Good morning. Always good to be here.
0: So this morning, we want to really talk about our meditation for this morning. And the first line of it says, you know, and we know this, everybody knows this, thy will must be done. It's an often repeated prayer. And in the willing of God's will, there should be a gladness, and we should delight to do the will that God has for us. Why do you think that so many people are out of the will for their lives?
1: Because I would say 9 times out of 10, my will is not God's will, and I want my will. I don't always want to do what God has for me because I may not understand it, or it may not be as glamorous as what I want. You know, we talk about the social media perception. It's like we want that life, but we don't know that that's probably not the real person, or we don't know the price that that person paid to experience that life. So when God comes in and he begins to show us the will in the way that he has for us, we push back because it's something that doesn't look like what we thought. It's like, you know, you think about what you anticipated when you started college, when you started a career, when you started a marriage. You think it's going to look one way, and then it's a different way, totally different way. And you can say, I don't want that. I'm upset. I'm disappointed. And a lot of times we don't press into what God is saying or what God is showing us because it wrecks our plans. Like, I have a plan that I'm going to do. This is what I'm supposed to do. And I've even said from time to time, you know, God bless it. And God is very quiet. Like, that's not the will I have for you. Mm-hmm. But you'll find out as you go throughout this process, you'll realize that your will is not my will. And the beautiful thing is God is very gracious, that when we decide to take it upon ourselves to do our own thing, he still waits. And he's like, you know what? When you're ready, when you come to yourself, I'll show you the plan that I have for you. You know, you go back and you look at examples of that. Paul had a will. Paul felt like his will was he was doing the work of God by persecuting Christians. He said, I'm doing the work of God. And God was like, okay. And he sat back and said, you know, Paul is going to have to suffer a lot of things for my name's sake, but it's going to be good when he comes to himself basically and realizes that my will is going to supersede his will. And sure enough, it did. And then we know the rest of how, you know, he wrote over a third of the New Testament and different things like that. But what we find is that God's will is always the better will for us. We just don't always see it at the time. And so there's a delay. And so we stay in our will. We stay in our will. We stay in our way. And God is like, that's not what I have for you. You know, you're focused on right now, and God focuses on eternity with what he has, because he's a generational God. And what happens is a lot of the things that we're doing in the will of God that he has for us to do, it's not just about us. It's about those that are coming after us. But we can only sometimes see what's in front of us. And I want to do what I want to do. I want to move. You know, I'll never forget the day that I graduated from college the first time with my bachelor's. I had already planned that day. I was
0: that day
1: after I got all my accolades and everything and graduated, I was going to Dallas. Mm-hmm. I was going to practice law. I had it already mapped out. I was just going to make it happen. And I was like, God, you're going to be with me. And my car broke and I could not leave. I literally felt like I was stuck in Natchitoches for a year because I didn't have transportation. Now, you probably say, well, you could have gotten a job. You could have. But it was like every door was closing. Until I came down to the realization that God was like, now do you want to talk? Now do you want me to understand what the will that I have for you is? And when I submitted my will, when I did like Jesus did, when he said, nevertheless, not my will, but thy will be done. then things begin to change. Mm-hmm. You know, things begin to open up for me. But I had to come to that place, and I think we all do.
0: So you said something a few sentences back about marriage, and that just caught me, because talk to the people that are struggling right now in their marriage, and they say, I don't want to do it anymore.
1: Yeah, I think when our focus on why we got married was superficial or surface level, then it makes it very difficult to stay. And we see all the flaws. We see all the things that are wrong. They're magnified because we got married for the wrong purpose. Marriage is more than just the fact that I'm attracted to you, you're attracted to me. It's not even about, okay, we have kids together, so we need to stay together. You have to go back and say, oh, God, is this the person I was really supposed to marry? And if God says yes, then now you have to say, okay, God, I need to commit and submit this marriage unto you.
0: But are you committed though, once you say I do, whether it wasn't the right person or not?
1: I would say technically yes, but it's kind of like that person that says sit down, and the person sits down, but in their heart they standing up. It's like, yeah, I'm gonna sit down, but I'm really standing up. So, you know, I mean, physically out here I'm sitting down, but I'm standing up. The same thing happens in marriage sometimes, you know, because we say I do. I mean, there are some people that say I do under duress. There are some people who parents have said, look, because you've been spending time with my daughter or my son, you're going to get married. And then they try to figure it out, and it doesn't work that way. And what happens is you keep going down the road and you find that, man, this wasn't what it was supposed to be. But God is very gracious that he can take things that are in a bad situation and make them into a good situation. You know, all things work together for good to those that love God, who are called according to his purpose. But the thing is, sometimes in marriage especially, we marry for the wrong reason. We're marrying a lot of times for the surface, superficial, what I see. He looks good. She looks good. They have money. He has money. Good job, good car, good house, benefits, good with kids. All these different things are reasons why we get married. And then when all of that falls away, and you're looking at that person and you're watching The Wheel of Fortune on a Friday evening and there are no kids in the house and there are two dogs running around, you have to ask yourself, wow, is this the person I'm really supposed to be with? And then when you look at that person and you know that, you know, yeah, I know it's different, but yeah, this is where I'm supposed to be. I'm good here. Because I know that this is what God has ordained for me. You know, the Bible says, what God has joined together, let no man put asunder. If God didn't put it together, it's going to probably fall apart at some point until you commit it and say, God, help us where we need to be. Didn't tell anybody to get a divorce. I didn't tell anybody to get separated. Mm-hmm. But you have to commit your ways unto the Lord. He says, if you commit your ways unto me, then I will establish you. Mm-hmm. Roll your works upon me that I may establish you. And I believe that's true with marriage. But again, you have to be a servant on the other side of this marriage. It's not about me, but what can I do for my spouse?
0: Wow.
1: That's what I've learned. Mm-hmm. You know, in 23 years of marriage, I've learned that I have to be a servant unto first and foremost the Lord. And then out of the overflow of the time I spend with him, then I'm able to serve my wife. I'm able to serve my children. I'm able to serve my community.
0: So we're going to take a break here this morning. If you're struggling with where you're supposed to be and you know you're outside of the will of God, how do you make that U-turn and come back and get in the will of God for your life? Stay on point. 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

0: 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Jay McKinney is in the house. He is one of our regular contributors and friend to the OPT Network. We've known Jay for a lot of years, and we really have always appreciated his perspective. And this morning, we're talking about the will of God for every one of our lives, because he has a will for every one of us. But if we've gone this way or that way, but we need to make the U-turn and come back, how do you come back?
1: I think the first thing is just acknowledging that I may not be where I'm supposed to be. And then you get to that realization, you know what? I'm not where I'm supposed to be.
0: So when you realized, okay, because we all have these dreams.
1: Yeah.
0: And you realized, okay, I'm not going to Dallas to rip it up and be a lawyer. When does the U-turn happen for you?
1: I think when I realized that plan for me was very superficial, that it was really about me. It wasn't about anything else that I could add value to any other person. It was all about me. And then when I started to get closer to God, he began to show me how that plan, though it was a good plan, wasn't God's plan. And I had to submit it and say, you know what? Okay, God, you really don't want me to go. So I'm going to just submit. It's like, it's hard to push against the will of God when you start getting closer to God, because you can't have God and not have his will and have his plan and his purposes. What happens is we start getting closer to God, and then what we thought was supposed to be starts to fade, and we don't like that. That's uncomfortable. That's unfamiliar. So we back away from God to go back to what we want to do. But as we get closer to God, the same way when, if you go back and you look at what happened, when Jesus was going through his life and he got to the Garden of Gethsemane and he began to pray, and he was realizing in those moments, wait a second, there's a will for me that is contrary to what people are saying I should be doing. And he gets to that place and he says, you know, nevertheless, he even asked, you know, Lord, if this cup can pass me, please let it pass me. But nevertheless, not my will, but thy will be done. And then there was a peace. There wasn't this overwhelming or this resounding joy that he had, but then it began to develop when he knew that I was doing the will of God. I was doing what my Father asked me to do. Mm-hmm. There's a joy in doing that when we get to that place, but we have to acknowledge that the will of God does not look like, in most cases, what I thought. And for that person that is like, but I mean, I've went to school and I've got these degrees and I have all of these accolades, it's like, but if you go back and really ask God, was this the plan for my life? He would say no. He would say, I had something better for you. I had something that you couldn't see because you're looking at right now. But I'm looking at generations down the line that I wanted you to do certain things. And I was going to bless you with all this other stuff. You know, when the Bible says, seek ye first the kingdom of God and his righteousness, and all these things will be added. A lot of things are not being added to us. We're just getting them. We're just taking them. We're just going to get the stuff. We're not letting the stuff be added to us because we're not in the will of God. We're just existing, and we're not bad people. We're actually good people. We're some of us are good Christians, good believers, but we're not in the will of God. You know, there are, I always tell people, there is the permissible will of God, and then there's the perfect will of God. The perfect will of God, it's filled with so much peace. It's filled with so much joy. There are so many things that come along with it. The permissible will, you have flashes of good things. Mm. You have flashes of great things. You're like, oh, yeah, I'm in the will of God. I'm in the will of God. No, you may not be, because God allows a lot of things to happen. But in his perfect will, oh, it's just wonderful. Perfect will. And the perfect will doesn't mean that there's going to be everything's going to be unicorns and rainbows in the perfect will. But it, you know, at the end of the day, I did the, you know, people say they understood the assignment. Mm-hmm. When you're in the perfect will of God, you understand the assignment. And it may not look like somebody else's assignment. You know, that's like for me, I'm very comfortable with who I am. I'm not in competition with anybody except the person that was in the mirror the day before. I'm going to make myself a better person than the person I was the day before. That's my only competition, because I'm in the will of God for what God has for me. I'm not called right now to go on missionary trips and do all these different things. I'm called to be right here.
0: But do you think, though, in today's culture that there is this competition that people don't even know that
1: yes.
0: they're participating in?
1: Yes. I think it's because we major on the minors.
0: Ooh.
1: In life.
0: What does that mean?
1: Well, I remember there was a good friend of mine. He's a multimillionaire. And he talked about, hey, I'm going on different trips. I've gone to this place. I've gone to that place. And everything was great. And then all of a sudden, he was diagnosed with a terminal illness. And all the money he had, it didn't matter. See, we would look at the money and say, he's got a great life. But in those moments when he got that diagnosis, he was like, money didn't matter. I want to live. And what happens is we glamorize the things. We glamorize the toys. We glamorize the material. But at the end of the day, you can't take any of that with you. And if you just are hoarding it and heaping it upon yourself, you miss the whole point. I mean, there was this article that I read. It was a famous actor's birthday. He invited all his celebrity friends. And they did this thing, this competition called buying out the bar. And what basically that means is somebody says, hey, I'm going to put $1,000 towards or $10,000. We're going to just buy out the bar. So basically anybody can drink whatever they want to drink. Well, there were so many people, so many celebrities that by the time people started putting money together in about maybe 30 minutes, if maybe a little less, they had surpassed about $20 million.
0: Wow.
1: Just in buying things at this particular party location club. And I started to think about what could they have done in a community with that money, with that same mindset, same people.
0: Or the kingdom of God.
1: Or the kingdom of God, exactly. But we don't think that way. We think about my four and no more.
0: Yes.
1: And what happens is the will of God gets pushed down and we miss it. And then we find ourselves standing before God and he's like, that was good what you did, but let me show you what you could have gotten.
0: Mm.
1: Let me show you what I really had for you. Let me show you what I really wanted your marriage to look like.
0: Ooh, so before we have to leave this conversation, I want you to just take a couple of minutes, Jay, to talk about how all of us may be in this mindset on different levels. How do we bring our mind back to God and his will for each life?
1: I think it really starts with the question and then receiving the answer honestly. And the question is, God, what is your plan for me? And when we ask that question, we have to say with honesty, and he gives us the answer. He's like, it's this. But I'm afraid. I don't know what that looks like because my whole life I was told to go to school, to do this, to do this, to do this, to marry this person, to do this, to do this. And now you're telling me that that wasn't the right move. What do I do now? Well, God is so gracious. He's so merciful. He comes in and says, I know. He said, you did well. But now let me amplify your efforts and put you on the right path. You've been running this race. Good run, good race. But now let me put you in the right lane. And we're going to walk this walk together. And what's going to happen is you're going to realize that all those things you did were not in vain, but they were preparing you for such a time as this so that I could really get you where I really, really want you because I know your heart. I knew you before I formed you, before anything was, I had a plan for you. And somewhere society told you something different. Social media told you something different. Your family told you something different. Your spouse told you something different. Your siblings told you something different because they didn't know. But now that you are setting yourself to understand me, because the fear of the Lord is the beginning of knowledge. It's the beginning of instruction. I'm going to show you the plan that I have for you. And it's going to be wonderful.
0: Mm. Good stuff. If you're out of the will of God, make the U-turn, come back, and get in the right lane. Jay, always good. Thanks.
1: Thank you, always.
0: Hey, everybody, stay on point. We'll be back right after this.
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6: On Point Media News is brought to you by the Law Office of Malcolm Larbidane. What's the name? Larbidane. Chinese President Xi Jinping arrived yesterday at the White House, greeted by a military brass band, as he was expected to push President Donald Trump for a larger role in managing global affairs as the two leaders kicked off a day of pomp and meetings. Xi is expected to continue to attempt to stop U.S. support for Taiwan, the island off China's coast that Washington has long bolstered militarily. Trump is seeking Chinese investment in U.S. manufacturing, restrained aid for Iran in its war with Washington, and cooperation on other issues. Chief among them is artificial intelligence and how to respond to the rise of advanced and potentially dangerous AI models. On Point Media News is brought to you by the Law Office of Malcolm Larbidane. What's the name? Larbidane. I'm Wade Hampton.
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0: Welcome back, everybody, to the OPT Network. It's the time of the morning that we start with our OPT meditation intention, or maybe just a thought for the day, and it's sponsored by Dr. Gary Jones at LACVT. 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Call Dr. Gary Jones and his team today at 318-442-0106. This morning's meditation says, "Thy will be done," must be your often repeated prayer. And in the willing of God's will, there should be gladness. You should delight to do that will, because when you do, all your life goes right and everything tends to work well for you in the long run. When you are honestly trying to do God's will and humbly accepting the results, nothing can seriously hurt you. Those who accept the will of God in their life may not inherit the earth, but they will inherit real peace of mind.
16: Right. I mean, who wants to inherit the earth, really? Because you're not going to be here to do anything with it. You know, you're not going to be here that long. But anyway, you know, getting into that place of "Thy will be done" is a process and it's work, because there's so much stuff, Carlette, that comes to steal us away from His will, you know, and a lot of those things come right from inside of us in our psyche. You know, we have to be extremely cognizant of our real self motives, because there are things that we are trying to do and get done that have absolutely nothing to do with the will of God, but it has to do with our self will. We'll think a thing and think that that thing is good for us, and we will chase it with everything that's in us. Right? And it doesn't have anything to do with the will of God. And so I think this meditation is very, very simple. It's trying to get us to understand that if we could get into the will of God for our lives, it takes us out of all struggle. We don't have to struggle with what to do next. Because if we're being led by the Spirit of God to do the will of God, we're in perfect place and perfect timing for our lives. And if we just seek His will for our lives, we're going to always be at the right time and the right place with the right people.
0: Right.
16: Because He's going to see to us being there. And He's going to see to all the divine appointments that happen in our lives, when it's his will for us to do something and we don't have the strength to do it, he'll always have a divine appointment with the perfect person that's there to help you to get done what his will is.
0: Mm-hmm.
16: And so understanding how to be and seek out and search for the will of God is more important than anything we're going to do. Because it puts us where we need to be. It puts us with all the support that we need to have. you know, we need all that we need, because God is not going to have us doing something that's his will and he doesn't give us the resources to do it. You know, so anytime he gives us the vision, he gives us the provision and the resources and the power. You know, we don't think about that, the power.
0: Mm-hmm.
16: You know, we need to, sometimes we need power to do things. You know, we're weak in self.
0: Right.
16: You know, the word of God says that I am made strong in your weakness.
0: Mm-hmm.
16: So we can't let the way we feel, if we're feeling a little weak, we can't let that dictate how we're going to show up, because when we're weak, he's strong. Once we start to understand those types of things, it just makes for a better life here on earth.
0: Yeah. You know, this morning when I read the meditation, I started thinking about the will of God versus my own will, and how we've personally, and maybe a lot of people can identify with that, that we have often chased our own wills, and that has put us in so many different places. Like, it's put us in the place of, okay, I'm going to do this thing. I'm going to do that thing. I'm going to, you know, try this. I'm going to try that. I heard God say this. And when I get into that space, there's so much noise and I'm trying to do so many things that I never really focus on what the will of God is. I focus on what I want. And oftentimes I focus on what I see others doing. They make it look easy.
16: Yeah.
0: They've made a lot of money doing this.
16: Right.
0: They're really successful.
16: Right.
0: So I'm going to do that thing too. And I don't even stop to check, is that your will, God? Or is that my will, God?
16: Right.
0: And I say this all the time, because social media is great, and it's also crippling all at the same time, because you start to look at the success of other people and you think, if they're doing that, well, surely I can do that too.
16: Well, and you pull out that yardstick.
0: Yeah.
16: And either way, you're wrong.
0: Right.
16: If you pull it out and that person's less than you, you're gonna hinder yourself. And if you pull it out and that person's bigger than you, you're going to hinder, because you can't keep up. Either way, you have to find what your will is for your life. And it just makes it works better for you. It's going to work better because it's your calling.
0: Right.
16: You know, we don't want to live on somebody else's calling.
0: Right. And finding the will for your life means checking with God. And we've said it before, because you'll hear us talk about our uncle New Steve Sweezy. And he was really, really making some impartations in our lives before he went home to be with the Lord. And one of the things that he was really trying to drive home is what God had purposed for us to do. And we could never get that, because we always wanted what we wanted. We wanted our will. And somehow in our youth, in our lack of wisdom, we really think that we know better than God. And we think that once we think it up in our mind, that's better. And there is no place in this world that our wills are going to be better than God's. God's will is far superior. And it took us a lot of years. I mean, just craziness.
16: Yep.
0: And so this morning, the meditation is really, really saying a lot. And it's saying it really, really clearly. And if you don't pay attention, you'll miss it, because sometimes we're caught up in our own will and we don't even know until it all crashes and burns.
16: That's right.
0: And then when it crashes and burns, what do? God, why? Why are you doing this? Why is this happening? And he lets us run awry on our own will until we can't run anymore. Mm-hmm. And that's why we have to tell people like young Madison, who is new in our sphere, in our place of ministry where we are, that, you know, you have to link up to the will of God for your life. Because when you link up to, you know, because when I was in college, the only thing I wanted to do was get out and make money, Jay.
16: Mm-hmm.
0: Yep. Just make money.
16: That's it. Isn't it something that it says that too, that in the will of God, you may not inherit the earth, but you're going to have some peace. And who's going to really inherit the earth anyway? I mean, really.
0: Right.
16: I mean, you know, we're just here for a short time, you know. But I want to be where that peace is. You know, and I mean, as you get older, you start to seek peace. You want peace. Everybody wants to be at peace.
0: Mm-hmm.
16: You know, that's worth more than money.
0: Yes, indeed.
16: You can't pay for it. You can't buy. I mean, you know. So there it is.
0: You can't buy peace.
16: There it is.
0: That family is a lot to think about, and that is our OPT meditation intention, and maybe just a thought for the day. And it's sponsored by Dr. Gary Jones at LACBT. He's focusing on limbs, saving limbs, diabetes management control, and high blood pressure. And here's how we can pray about it. I forgot. It says, I pray that I may have a yielded will, yield to God's will. I pray that my will may be attuned to the will of God. Yes, indeed.
16: That's big right there. You know, that's big right there. If I can just yield my will to His, you know, that's the biggest part. That's the part that is hard for everyone. To less of me, more of you.
0: There it is.
16: There it is.

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0: Herbert Dixon, and we're talking about the upcoming elections, what we need to know, what we need to be educated on, and most importantly, how to make a good, informed decision for your city. State Representative, it's good to have you.
1: It's good to be back.
0: Man.
1: Thank y'all so much.
0: You're rolling.
1: Yes, indeed. We all are right now.
0: Yeah.
1: These are some critical times.
0: These are critical times. Tell people why, because I don't think some people really know how critical these times are.
1: I think they know because they go to grocery shopping. And they know how critical it is because they have to put gas in their car. And they know how critical it is because they see our young folks in violent acts and going to and being incarcerated. And so this is a time where we have to elect individuals that reflect our image, what we feel, and what we want, and so I
0: hope. What would you say to people that are listening mm-hmm. and that are watching, that don't look like us, that say, why would you want somebody to reflect your image, your vision?
1: Well, this is America, you know. Irish Americans want folks to reflect their vision. French Americans, African Americans, likewise. That we're a melting pot. They say that gumbo with all the ingredients in it, and so certainly no element of that gumbo ought to be dismissed or not treated fairly. And we have some things that are happening now as African Americans that are very unfair.
0: Mm-hmm.
1: When you take a congressional district. When you represent one third of the population of Louisiana, when you carve back voting rights that have been gained by our grandmothers and great grandmothers and grandfathers, and now that's disappeared, we are in critical times. And but every generation have to give their pint of blood in the struggle. And so it's our time now.
0: Mm-hmm.
1: And so we have to be concerned. Your question was, how do you tell individuals that don't look like us why that is...
0: Right, why we're so concerned, why that's so important in this time.
1: Because I think white folks, just like black folks, are Christian folks. And we believe in being fair to one another. We believe in the teachings of Jesus Christ. And if that's so... then you have to, the element of that, the whole thing of that is how we treat each other. And hopefully that they understand that.
0: And speaking of Christian folk, you're doing a lot of work in the churches to get people who are in the church to make sure that they're registered to vote and they go out to vote. How's that effort going?
1: It's going good. It's not going as well as I want it to go because I'm always reaching for the moon.
0: Mm-hmm.
1: But it's going good. We had our in-service and we had a number of churches that came that do not have a governmental affairs ministry and they're going to start up one. And we had a number of those individuals at the forum last night
0: mm-hmm.
1: at Mount Zion. And certainly the moderators for the political forum last night was Dr. Douglas from Truvine Baptist Church, and they have their social action organization, which is a governmental affairs ministry, and then Marvin at Holly representing St. Matthew's Baptist Church.
0: So tell us how the forum, what did it look and feel like? How did it go?
1: Well, I think the candidates were somewhat nervous. You know, this is their first outing. And some of them was a little nervous, but it went extremely well.
0: Mm-hmm.
1: The comments from the audience, the questions was well structured. It talks about elements of things that are happening in our community that need to be addressed, and gave each candidate an opportunity to expound on that.
0: So I got I think a group text, or maybe it wasn't a group text, that went out yesterday for the forum. And I really want to share this with you and share it with our listeners. And here's what it says. It says, far too often politicians seeking black votes felt it was only necessary for them to appear at black churches through, you know, the Peabody Homecoming

0: parades, black sponsored events. Says this effort was all that was required to win the black vote. Candy Kristoff is the author of that. I hope you don't mind me sharing it, Candy, but I thought that was really, really interesting, and it went out to people. What's your thoughts on that?
1: Well, first of all, if Candy is listening, those are the comments from Herbert Dixon. She followed my remarks, I think, to
0: you. Okay, okay, good. Thank you for clearing that up.
1: Yes, and I did that. And I did that because I want to go back to one of the reasons why I've been very active here lately at 77 years of age, okay, is that we had a clerk of court race, and it was a special race. And we sent out the same notice to those candidates at the time, Mr. Davive, and the clerk is, who's the clerk of court?
0: Pull it up. Thomas David is running?
1: No, Thomas David ran for clerk of court.
0: Okay, last time.
1: And he sent a letter in. He called us and told us that he couldn't make it. And now remember.
0: Is he running this session?
1: No, no, he's not running. This is passed. One of the things that brought me back on the circuit. This is a personal testimony.
0: Okay.
1: The two candidates, both of them, we're not going to attend the only forum that's what's going to be held in the black community. Both of them. We're going to not come. Mm-hmm. And we're talking about a city that the majority of registered voters by 5,000 are African-American and minorities. Okay? And so when they did not show up, then I became concerned that you can't disrespect our community that way. I called every black elected official, city councilman, aldermen in Boyce, in Cheneyville, in Glenmore, in Pineville, mm-hmm. and of course, black elected officials in Alexandria.
0: Mm-hmm.
1: They showed up at that forum, but more importantly, they called both candidates and told them that they had to be there. That was the ultimately disrespect for not to come to the only forum that's going to be held in the black community at one of the historical black churches, Mount Zion,
0: mm-hmm.
1: and not come. And so everyone felt, as I did in our community, that couldn't happen. They did come, and it was a good forum. And if you talk to the voter registration, the clerk of court now, she would tell you that was one of the best things that happened for her. And she shined at that forum, and she overwhelmingly won that race, and largely with black votes.
0: Mm-hmm.
1: And so candidates that feel that they don't have to come and tell us what they represent, that's not going to happen, not as long as I'm here.
0: Mm-hmm.
1: And I'm sure, and I know certainly a lot of individuals in the community where I live feel the same way.
0: Mm-hmm. Okay. Well, so we're going to take a break here, but we're talking to former State Representative Herbert Dixon, and we're talking about the critical time that we find ourselves in this election season. Are we going to show up? Are we going to make our voices and our votes heard? Or are we going to accept the status quo? And that's the question. Stay on point. We'll talk about it after this.
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2: 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Our goal is to encourage, uplift, and enlighten you, one conversation at a time.
0: Welcome back, everybody, to the OPT network. This morning, we're talking to former State Representative Herbert Dixon, and we're talking about the importance of the black vote. Yes, I'm just going to put it out there, the black vote.
1: Yeah.
0: And are we going to, or is it important?
1: It's very important. In a city where you have 55% of the registered voters are minority voters, African-American voters, and you have 39% white voters, and the rest are others. And so that the vote margin is over 5,000 more of African-American votes than white votes in the city of Alexandria. So that vote is very important. And that's why individuals seeking office have to come and engage that community.
0: Okay, why aren't they coming to engage that community, in your opinion? Tell us who showed up last night.
1: Okay.
0: Let's start with the mayor's race, because that's real big.
1: Well, in the mayor's race, there's three candidates. Lorenzo Davis was there. and Malcolm Lavedan was there. The current mayor, who served for 16 years, he wasn't there.
0: Okay, did he say why he wasn't there?
1: No, did not ever get a response why he could not make it. In Jerome Hopewell's case, who's running for the city marshal, who is the city marshal, he at least indicated to us that he had prior engagement, not just for this forum. Now, remember, there's a series of forums that's going to be housed in the black community, four, in fact. The first one was last night. And Mr. Jerome Hopewell is not going to make either one of them.
0: Now, well, it says four, so.
1: Yeah, well, two of them don't involve city.
0: Okay.
1: They're going to be U.S. Senate, U.S. Representative, school board races, and other races.
0: So he won't make either one.
1: He won't make either two opportunities for the black community with the Alpha Forum, Alpha Phi Alpha Forum, and with the Mount Zion Governmental Affairs Forum last night. The Mr. Hopewell is not going to be at either one of those forums.
0: Okay.
1: But it indicated that he's not going to be there because of prior engagement.
0: Okay.
1: But I want to talk about that in a little bit. And then, of course, Mayor Roy wasn't there last night. We don't know if he's going to be at the Alpha Forum or not, but he hasn't contacted us yet. And as your husband knows, Bro Franklin is over that putting that together for our fraternity.
0: Okay.
1: And also Mr. Villard, who's the current councilman at large, long-standing in that position, he did not show last night, but he did indicate that he would be at the Alpha Forum that's coming up on the 5th of October.
0: Okay.
1: So, but it was an eerie type of scene because their name tag was in the middle of their opponents, you know. And, wow.
0: What was their reaction, especially for the mayor, the sitting mayor that wasn't there? What were people saying about that?
1: You know, and like I said off air, each of the candidates were very respectful to each other, and they didn't bring out the issue that their opponent wasn't there. You know, they didn't. The talk came from the audience itself.
0: Right, that's what I'm saying. Yeah. So what was that energy? What were they talking about?
1: There was a visible anger with those individuals that were in the audience. Now, remember, when you have forums in the black community, we want everybody to be there. But the individuals that you're going to eventually have there are going to be ministers, are going to be elected officials, are going to be community leaders. And these individuals are chronic voters. And so they understand the political process. They understand the problems that we have in our community. And so they want answers from individuals that's seeking their vote on how they're going to work with the community to solve some of these problems.
0: Mm-hmm.
1: And but if you're not there, you can't give your rationale as how you're going to do that. And so that anger came from what I feel. I'm going to say I'm not angry, okay? But it's disrespect. And nothing hurts more than someone being disrespectful.
0: And so what about those people that would say, well, you know, the mayor has a lot of people vying for his attention right now, and he's got a lot of events. You know, what would you say to those people that would
1: say
0: that?
1: And what I said in my introductory remarks last night, what I said was, now I want the listening audience and both of y'all to listen at how this worked. The Alpha Phi Alpha and Mount Zion, when an individual qualified in mid-August, the next day, because when they qualify, they have to give their cell phone number, their email address, and their physical address.
0: Okay.
1: We already met, knowing the date we want to hold a forum in the black community. So the very, at that 5 o'clock come or 4:30 come, we're putting letters in envelopes, sending those out to the candidates, asking them to come to our forum.
0: Okay.
1: All right. And so they get that immediately. And so, and I told you earlier, I was a state representative, school board member, and I know once you qualify, it's probably not the first thing on your mind to
0: get
1: that.
0: It ain't the top of your list.
1: No, it's not on the top of the list, you know. So, and we understand that, trying to make sure that we have this forum with those candidates. So the next thing we do, we send the email.
0: Okay.
1: A couple of weeks later, when they got their feet on the ground and they're qualified now and everything is moved, we send an email to them requesting that they confirm that they're going to be there. No response. Then the next thing we do is that we text them.
0: Okay.
1: And tell them that, you know, could you confirm that you're going to be to the forum? And then finally, a week and a half before the forum, we call.
0: Okay.
1: All right. Now, Mr. Hopewell, it was a telephone call.
0: Okay.
1: All that other process went by, no correspondence. It was a telephone call saying that I have two prior engagements.
0: So he responded.
1: He responded.
0: Okay.
1: Okay. Now, Mr. Villard in the telephone call indicated that I can't make the forum tonight at Mount Zion.
0: Right.
1: But I will be at the Alpha Forum.
0: Okay.
1: On the field.
0: So there is still time for the candidates like Mayor Roy and the other candidates that didn't show. There's still time for them to make the second forum.
1: There's time for in the black community for them to make the forum on October the 5th.
0: Okay. You
1: know? Right. And so so we hope that the mayor show up. And I can tell you, it's not going to be a hostile environment.
0: And maybe that's what, you know, could be concerning.
1: Well, it shouldn't be, because in that letter that they received, it outlines the whole process. I mean, the program, a month and a half before it happens, is in there. And who's going to be doing the introductory remarks? Who's doing the prayer and the whole nine yards? I mean, it tells how many minutes you have for your opening comment. We even suggest you talk about your goals for that office and a little bit about yourself in that 2 minute time. We tell them that you have 1 minute to respond to questions. We tell them that you have a timekeeper that's going to show a yellow card, a green card when that time is.
0: So there are no surprises.
1: There are absolutely no surprises.
0: Okay.
1: And then everyone gets the same question. And we take no questions from the audience.
0: Okay.
1: Because we won't.
0: Oh, no questions.
1: No questions from the audience.
0: Okay. All right. We're going to take a break here. Okay. But when we come back, we're going to find out, or try to find out, or we want to pose the questions, why aren't white candidates making themselves available to black forums? Simple question. Simple stuff. Stay on point.
1: Okay.
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0: Welcome back, everybody, to the OPT network. This morning, we're talking to State Representative Herbert Dixon. He's been in politics for a lot of years, understands the landscape. And the question that the people from the forum at Mount Zion Baptist Church are asking, not just the church, but the people that were gathered, was why Mayor Roy did not show up at that forum and why he didn't respond to the invitation.
1: And not only Mayor Roy, I want to just point out also Jerome Hopewell.
0: Well, but didn't you say that he did, that they did?
1: They did respond. They responded at the very tail end of the process.
0: Okay.
1: And so.
0: But some response is better than.
1: Than absolutely none. And that's what we got from Mayor Roy. Absolutely no response. Now, why?
0: As a politician, what do you surmise? What are your thoughts about why he didn't show up?
1: I think,
0: and why they didn't show up?
1: I think, first of all, the mayor probably has a ton of campaign contribution money.
0: Oh.
1: There's no doubt in my mind, being in this game for so long, that he's ran a series of polls, okay? and you have to anticipate, and I don't know this, I have to anticipate from my years of experience that he evidently feel very comfortable that those polls are showing things are going his way.
0: Okay.
1: And so I may not need to go to this forum, you know, and
0: would that be smart of him to trust?
1: That wouldn't be smart at all.
0: Okay.
1: That wouldn't be smart at all. And in fact, when you look at the mayor and look at his administration, you know, he have a lot that he could talk about. You know, he have a number of high level African Americans in his administration.
0: Absolutely.
1: That reflects the majority
0: of the city.
1: And so he could easily talk about that, you know. But he chose not to come. Now, I can't get in his mind. You know, all I can tell you from a political standpoint is not smart. And then those individuals that may they're going to have to give respect to the people that did come and say, this is what I hope to do for our community, to help our community grow. This is what I hope to do to try to decrease crime in our. We need to know that from all the candidates that's running for mayor. And so the sitting mayor really, he have all the advantages. So why not come into the black community and engage that community and answer questions? I do not, for the life of me, understand why he didn't come or why he didn't even respond. I mean, the insult is so great. I hope
0: so.
1: I'm
0: did
1: not
0: you take it personally?
1: Huh?
0: Did you take
1: I do.
0: It personally?
1: I take it personally because.
0: But you've been you're in fairness. You've been a politician, and you know that you can't respond to every ask. You can't make it to every event.
1: No. You have a campaign staff, and you as an individual, when you seek this office, you know, number one, you need to be practically everywhere all the time. You need people to understand who you are, not just forums, but one-on-ones, group meetings, house meetings, the whole nine. That comes with the territory. When you have two major forums in the black community and you going to one of those and engaging that audience, that's disrespect.
0: Okay, so talk about the forum, if you know, that all three of the candidates did attend.
1: The two other candidates we had the city marshal race. Mm-hmm. There are three candidates in that race. The other two candidates, Reginald Smith and Cedric Green, both showed up. They were very respectful to each other. They answered all the questions that were relevant for the city marshal's office.
0: So let's kind of move past that one, and let's talk about the forum where Mayor Roy, Attorney Malcolm Larvadane, and
1: Lorenzo Davis.
0: Mr. Lorenzo Davis attended on, or are going, there's a picture of them all attending the forum. Was it on KLB?
1: Yeah, KLB. And you know, Lorenzo Davis and Malcolm Larvadane went to the Realtors forum.
0: Okay.
1: All right. In that venue, it was detached from their normal venue.
0: Okay.
1: But they knew they had to go to that, and they went there.
0: And Mayor Roy was there.
1: And Mayor Roy was at that forum. Okay. He's going to be at the forum on October the 5th. October the 5th is the same day your husband and my fraternity is having its forum.
0: Well, now he can't be a both of them.
1: No. Hold it. Okay. Sister girl.
0: All right.
1: Look here. That forum is from 6 to 7.
0: Okay.
1: And you remember, we do personal phone calls to candidates and try to talk to them and tell them exactly what's happening. Now, I didn't talk to Mayor Roy, but I talked to Stacey Douglas, who's on his staff, and I talked to Michael Caffrey, who's one of his chief administrative officers, and told them how important this forum was and that they needed to get the message to the mayor that he needed to be there. Okay.
0: But, what did they say?
1: Huh? They said they would. They did. And I'm sure they did. There's no doubt that they talked to him about that. Now, but the forum by KLB and the young...
0: Young professionals.
1: Young professionals. That forum is from 6 to 7. The Alpha Forum starts at 6 o'clock as well. But the Alpha Forum have the city marshal race first. The Alpha Forum has the council district 2 second. The Alpha Forum have Councilman at Large 3rd, and none of those are on television.
0: Okay.
1: So there'll be that those things will be going on at the Alpha Forum. And then the Alpha Forum on the 5th is going to discuss the 10 constitutional amendments, and then it's going to have the mayor candidate. It's going to be almost 8 o'clock when we get to the mayor candidate. Mm-hmm. And this is being shared with each of those individuals that's going on television. Lorenzo Davis is going to be there. Mm-hmm. Malcolm Larvin has committed that he'll be there.
0: Okay.
1: So there's no excuse.
0: So before we end this particular part of the conversation, what's the most important thing that you want people that will vote in this upcoming election to know about making the best decision for their city?
1: Try to learn as much as you can about the candidates. And try to learn as much as you can about the constitutional amendment. Those 10 constitutional amendments are equally as important as voting for individuals in those races, because those constitutional amendments could directly affect your life and affect your income and your resources. So you need to know that whole, and understand you have to take this very seriously, because if you don't, you don't get a second bite of the apple until 4 years down the road. And by that time, it may be too late. So you need to take this very serious. If you have a voter registration card, it's incumbent on you to vote. Period.
0: Period.
1: Yeah.
0: And so the next time we meet, I want us to bring those amendments and help people to understand how those amendments are going to affect us all going forward. And I don't know if you saw the latest article, but the President Trump, is cutting $810 million or something like that from services, and people are going to lose a lot of their health care. And sometimes people don't feel the effects of that until it happens.
1: You're right.
0: So
1: right.
0: Help people understand those. We feel the gas prices. Mm-hmm. We feel the grocery. Those are immediate things. Mm. But how do we process the things that are coming up the road? That
1: and when that was passed and signed into law, it comes in to effect on January 1st.
0: That's right.
1: 2027
0: after the election,
1: and the pain is going to be great. If you're in a rural community like Concordia Parish or Catahoula Parish,
0: Avoyelles
1: Parish, and you have your health clinic and your hospital, your when those funds are not available with the Affordable Care Act, when those funds are cut, those doctors, those healthcare officials are going to seek employment where they've been
0: trained.
1: They're
0: not going to be in those communities.
1: They're going to be leaving that community.
0: Yeah.
1: The hospital is going to close. Individuals are going to have to travel great distances to Alexandria, Cabrini, or Rapides,
0: right.
1: You know, from all these outlying areas. That's going to be a big blow.
0: Yeah. A lot more to talk about, but we got to leave it there for now. Hey, everybody, stay on point. Thank you so much.
1: Thank you. Thank you.
0: We'll be back right after this.
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14: On Point Media News is brought to you by the Law Office of Malcolm Larbidane. What's the name? Larbidane. Chinese President Xi Jinping arrived yesterday at the White House, greeted by a military brass band as he was expected to push President Donald Trump for a larger role in managing global affairs as the two leaders kicked off a day of pomp and meetings. Xi is expected to continue to attempt to stop U.S. support for Taiwan, the island off China's coast that Washington has long bolstered militarily. Trump is seeking Chinese investment in U.S. manufacturing, restrained aid for Iran in its war with Washington, and cooperation on other issues. Chief among them is artificial intelligence and how to respond to the rise of advanced and potentially dangerous AI models. On Point Media News is brought to you by the Law Office of Malcolm Larbidane. What's the name? Larbidane. I'm Wade Hampton.
15: Before the accident, I was actually on my way to take my mom some things. She was in a nursing home at the time. I was hit, hurt. Malcolm helped me keep my composure and sanity. Malcolm is real, he's honest, he's compassionate, and he's gonna go that extra mile. Being in an accident is not easy, especially when you have children. From the time I had my wreck to the time I received my check, I never had a worry.
16: The Law Office of Malcolm Larbidane, here for you today. 318-445-3533.
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0: Welcome back, everybody, to the OPT Network. We all know that election season is upon us. November the 3rd is here, really, essentially. And what we want to do here at the OPT Network is we want to have the conversations that will hopefully help you to make the decisions that you need for you, your family, your city, and your community. This morning, we're talking to Attorney Malcolm Larvedane. He is a candidate for the mayor of the city of Alexandria. Malcolm, good morning and welcome.
1: Good morning, Ms. Carlette. How are you doing?
0: I'm grateful, and we're grateful to have you here. And just want to really get a little bit of your history. And as we were thinking about the conversation, DC and I were thinking about the first major interview that we had many, many years ago before your father died, the late, great Edward Larvedane Jr., was right here, and he took us back to not so long ago when everything was supposed to be separate, was supposed to be equal, but it was still separate and not equal.
1: That's correct.
0: Take us back to when he started telling us about being the first family to move in Charles Park and how hard that was.
1: All right. To give you a little background, my dad finished from the Southern University Law Center in 1966. And following graduation, he worked a year in New Orleans for Dutch Moriel. All right. And he realized that New Orleans wasn't for him. And he was given the opportunity to head up a legal aid office in kind of backing up a little bit more. When he finished law school, the students were encouraged or pushed to believe that they were social architects.
0: Social architects.
1: And you had a lot of black lawyers in South Louisiana, but you didn't have many in Central and in North Louisiana. Now, you got some in Shreveport, but you didn't have many in Alexandria, Central Louisiana, and you didn't have many in Northeast Louisiana. So he was given a legal aid office, and he had the option of either Alexandria or Tallulah.
0: Mm-hmm.
1: And this was 67, 68. I wasn't born yet. My brother was. He was a babe in arms. But I'm told they visited Tallulah, and the housing stock there was so bad that my mom didn't want to live there. So they chose to live in Alexandria. And this was about 67, 68. And he initially, when he moved here, he stayed in a hotel off Lee Street back in the day. And worked at the legal aid office. And the legal aid office is, it's, what's this, is it Calvary or Emmanuel that's downtown? Emmanuel's downtown, okay. Their parking lot across from Red River Bank,
0: mm-hmm.
1: that's where the legal aid office was.
0: Wow.
1: And he worked there. He started working there. My mom was finishing up her master's at Southern.
0: Mm-hmm.
1: And they were apart for a while. Then upon her graduating, then she eventually moved to Alexandria around 68, 69. And they were off. And my dad was suing anything that didn't look right.
0: Well, he was fighting for justice.
1: He was answering the charge of being a social architect.
0: But then there was an understanding that he wanted to become a homeowner.
1: Yes. The housing stock was poor for black folk in the 60s. I think very few, from what I was told, very few black folk had, most of them were in wood frame homes. And he did not want that for his family. And he went to go look at homes in Acadian Village, a house on Gabriel Lane. And this was following the Civil Rights Act. I can't think of which one, but it dealt with housing.
0: Mm-hmm.
1: And he went to go see the house, and the realtor told him, you know, this house is under contract, which my dad didn't believe him. And the story goes, it was a Friday afternoon, and my dad was like, I know that house is available. If you don't have a contract at my office by Monday morning, I'm suing you. And Monday morning, a contract appeared.
0: Mm-hmm.
1: And my parents bought the house on Gabriel Lane. So they were the first black family to integrate Acadian Village. Like I said, this was 69, mm-hmm. 68, 69.
0: But as a little boy, like a lot of people know this story, but they don't really know the effects of being.
1: Well, before we get to that part, when they moved into Ankadam Village, that's when the white flight started.
0: Ah.
1: And white people then began moving to the western side of town. And then my dad was like, okay, I'm going to go where y'all go. I don't understand the rationale completely, but, you know, that's what he wanted to do. And then he began looking for a house, back it up a little bit more, Ira Cody. I don't know if you know the late, great Ira Cody.
0: Mm-mm.
1: He and my dad were good friends back in the day, and Ira told my dad there was a new subdivision that was being built on the western side of town named Charles Park. And my dad went to go see it, and he was like, you know what, let's have some fun. I want to move out here. And my dad began looking to get a lot, but he was told by the late Charles White that all the lots had options on them. Okay. And, of course, my dad didn't believe that. And also the late Leroy Albert worked. He was my dad's paralegal. And they began concocting a scheme to get a lot. And the story was they would get a white client to purchase the property. And then that person would convey it to my dad. And after several weeks of vetting, they found this guy, the late Joe T. Abel. And my dad went to Kaplan's, bought him a cheap suit, and gave him a story. And the story was he was retiring from England Air Park, from the military, and he wanted to settle in this area, and he wanted his daughter and son-in-law to also settle in the area. So as a bridal gift, a wedding gift, he was going to give them a lot. And the story worked, but before they had to concoct it, I mean, put it in place. There were a bunch of options on the property, as I said earlier. Well, to get the options removed, my dad filed a dummy cash bill of sale in the conveyance records. It would actually be deemed illegal now.
0: Mm-hmm.
1: But he made up a cash bill of sale and filed it into the conveyance records. And then Mr. White then realized, oh, okay, he's bought some property. He's not going to worry about my lots. So miraculously, the options came off. All right. And then Mr. Albert and my dad went to putting a plan together and bought Mr. Joe T. Abel a cheap suit from the downtown Kaplan's and gave him a story. And Mr. Abel purchased the property for, I believe, $10,000. And then quit claimed it to my dad for $15,000. And to show you his insight and brilliance, and he made the paperwork jive in the event there were any challenges. And what I mean by that is, if a person buys a property for $10,000 and sells it to you for $10,000.
0: Right.
1: That might look a little suspicious, but he put a little bit more on the document to see if it was ever challenged. It'd be like, no.
0: Mm-hmm.
1: You know, he
0: sold it at a profit.
1: You know, so, but that was the beginning. And the late Tippy Hayes built the house.
0: Wow. Let's take a break here, but when we come back, we'll have more of our conversation with Attorney Malcolm Larvadane. He is a candidate for the mayor of the city of Alexandria. Stay on point.
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0: Welcome back, everybody, to the OPT. Welcome back, everybody, to the OPT Network. We know election season is upon us, and this morning we're having a conversation with Attorney Malcolm Larvadane, and we're talking about the rich history of his family and the struggles that his dad and others underwent so that we could have the opportunities that we have today. And Malcolm, you were telling us about your dad and him moving into Charles Park.
1: I want to correct you. You said my dad, but it was also my mom.
0: Your parents.
1: My parents. My mom.
0: Thank you for that correction. Absolutely.
1: Instrumental role for my dad's success. If it was not for my mom, my dad would not be anywhere the man he was.
0: Wow. And then we don't even know the traumas and the struggles that she went through watching.
1: My mom only, she was a teacher by trade, but she only taught by like 15 minutes. Yeah. It was difficult for her to find a job at the school system because my father was suing everybody.
0: Wow.
1: And I remember she would want a teaching assignment in the city or close by, and all of her assignments were on the outskirts of the parish. And, you know, she taught at Peabody briefly, but I remember she was at Plainview.
0: Mm-hmm. Because of her last name.
1: Dad was just like, enough of this foolishness. When I come home, I want a hot meal. So I'm retiring you. So my mom did not work long. She didn't work long.
0: Wow.
1: Yeah.
0: And so when people look at the Larvadanes and the people that, and we know the story because we had the opportunity to sit with your dad. But for people that don't know the persecution.
1: It was difficult. It was a challenge, man. It was a challenge living in Charles Park.
0: And what does that do for you as a child?
1: It was traumatic. I mean, I am really the first black child that grew up in Charles Park.
0: Wow.
1: I'm the first one.
0: When did, in your life now, when do you think you processed that, or did you ever process that?
1: I'm still kind of processing that. You know, it was being the only black kid in a white environment.
0: How is that? How was that?
1: It was until I was about 7 or 8, I couldn't play in my front yard.
0: Why?
1: My mom feared something would happen to me. Yeah, I couldn't play in my front yard.
0: Does that fear that your mom had then become your fear?
1: I guess it is. It is what it is. Yeah, it does.
0: Why did she tell you you couldn't play?
1: Well, just people. Back then, man, it was mean. It was tough. Like we had crosses burning our yard.
0: Wow.
1: I'm gonna give you a story. I was young. I was like I was a babe in arms, but a cross was burned in the yard. Dead animals were put in the yard, and my dad refused to move it. Just imagine a burnt cross in your front yard. And I remember two neighbors, the late Robert Ewing.
0: Take your time.

0: What does that bring up for you?
1: The pool company?
0: The pool company?
1: The pool company. The state.
0: I'm sorry. Childhood trauma is real. And there were a lot of things that happened that sometimes we as black people don't visit those things because our parents tell us just move on, it's going to be okay. Those things are still down there. And when they come up and we realize.
1: You got this, okay.
0: You got this.
1: All right. The Robin Ewing Pool Company,
0: mm-hmm.
1: the founder, lived two doors from us.
0: Wow.
1: Two doors. And I remember him. I'm told him and Mr. Allen across the street said that we are better than this.
0: Mm.
1: And those two white gentlemen cleaned up.
0: Your yard?
1: Cleaned up the yard. My dad refused to clean up because he wanted people to see how you're treating us.
0: And when he said, yeah. We're better than this.
1: We're better than this.
0: What did that mean, you think, to your parents?
1: I think to those two gentlemen, they were like, look, we're all people. Judge people by the content of their character, not by the color of their skin. But yeah, I just, as a little kid, I couldn't. Fortunately, I had a friend next door, Mike Shearer, who lived next door to me. And I met him when I was about 5. He was 4.
0: Hmm.
1: But I had a friend next door. But
0: does that cause you to be distrustful?
1: I mean, it can, because I've seen, I mean, you know, I was called the N-word regularly. It happened. Now, it got better when people kind of learned we weren't going anywhere. You know, when they bought the house, it was an experiment.
0: Mm.
1: You know, my dad tells me that they just wanted to stay there for a little while. And he eventually wanted to move to the

0: remember one time something happened with my brother and a cousin. I don't want to talk about that. We had some episodes out there.
1: So when you're in an all-white neighborhood and you're the only black family, and you don't fit there, and then you go into the black neighborhood, do you fit there?
0: It was interesting because I grew up in Rosa Sharon Missionary Baptist Church. And on the weekends, I would see black people.
1: Wow.
0: And, you know, the nurturing and the love doing I got was at my church. But it was interesting that, you know, you would go to the school, you know, you'd see people who work there who look like you, but you didn't see them when you went home.
1: Mm-hmm. But I think this is important for people listening, and I got to take a break here, is that the move to Charles Park wasn't because Mr. Lavardin felt better than. It was a move for equality.
0: It was a move because he didn't want white folk telling what he could and could not do.
1: Yeah, and that equality would span for decades. Yeah. We're going to take a break here, but when we come back, we'll talk about Malcolm's service to this community. Stay on point. We'll be back right after this.

0: Yep.
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0: Welcome back, everybody, to the OPT Network. This morning, we're talking to attorney Malcolm Larvadane. He's a candidate for the mayor of the city of Alexandria. And, you know, we're just listening to the rich history of the Larvadanes and the work that your dad did so that you could be here in this present moment. And we were talking about growing up and those traumas that a lot of people never really even knew that you experienced, and maybe you didn't know that you experienced.
1: Just what it was, man. I mean, just it was a challenge. I just put it to say the least.
0: So when you got old enough to know that your dad was called to be an advocate, to be a social activist, what were your thoughts about that?
1: Well, I understand why. My late grandfather, Edward Larvadane Sr., ran a sugar mill on Savoy Plantation. My grandfather was told by the owner that the only way to get your children out of poverty is to send them to college.
0: Wow.
1: And my grandmother and grandfather had 10 kids, with my dad included.
0: Had 10 kids.
1: 10 kids. And the two of them sent 9 of them to college.
0: Wow.
1: Now, I think out the baby girl, my Aunt Carnella, she had Down syndrome, so she didn't go to college. But all 9 went to Southern University. I think 6 or 7 graduated. 1 made a career out of the military, and I think 1 didn't graduate.
0: Are some pretty good statistics.
1: But her lack of graduating was not because there were no resources. She just chose a different path. But education was very, very important.
0: So then what does your dad begin to say to you and Malcolm? To you and Ed about...
1: Education is the way to go. Education. He finished Southern fall of 63.
0: Mm-hmm.
1: And the story goes he was a waiter at Commander's Palace in New Orleans.
0: Mm-hmm.
1: And this was during when the Saints were, the NFL was looking at putting an expansion location in New Orleans. And there was an exhibition game played, I think, at Tulane Stadium. And I remember him telling me that one Saturday night, he washed dishes until about 3 or 4 o'clock that morning.
0: Wow.
1: And he was like, I don't want this. And that Monday, he went to law school.
0: That Monday,
1: he went to Southern University and went to law school. And back then, there were no admissions exams, none of that stuff.
0: Mm-hmm.
1: Matter of fact, he started late. And he got himself into law school. And I believe there were like 6 or 7 people in his class.
0: Wow.
1: And that's what prompted him to go to law school. He's like, I'm not going to work like this my life.
0: When did you all know that your parents were servants?
1: It's kind of always been that way. You as a little kid, you're around the office and you see people come in and you kind of eavesdrop on some of the conversations and the some of the adult language and the plotting and this is what we need to do, and it was around me all the time, helping people. How can we advance the cause? And my dad and mom were the epitome of a team of social architects, and they fought to challenge the power structure.
0: Wow.
1: And that's what they did.
0: And so, was it sort of like a given that you too would be a lawyer? When do you start to carve out your own path?
1: All right. Law just kind of happened with me. I'm being candid about it. When I finished college, finished from Morehouse, I didn't know what I wanted to do. Part of me wanted to go to grad school, be a college professor. I just didn't know what I wanted to do. And my dad, being the slick person he is, he says, well, tell you what, I'm going to give you a couple of months to figure out your life. Then you can start paying this rent in Midtown Atlanta. And I was like, you know what? I'm not ready to go to workforce just yet. So let's go to college. And I end up going to Southern University Law Center that fall.
0: Mm-hmm.
1: But just helping people, that's just kind of what we do. When I started practicing law, I wasn't making much money. And Dad's focus was like, I paid for your schooling. I'm not going to give you a salary. You're going to earn your way one client at a time. You're not going to be an ADA. You're not going to have all these government contracts. You're going to build your client base one client at a time. And that's just kind of
0: was that scary?
1: It was tough because, you know, people think, oh, you should have money. I was like, nah, man, I'm struggling like the next guy.
0: Mm-hmm.
1: So it took a while to kind of get your client list going. And the focus was put out a good product. You know, the money will come, put out a good product.
0: Mm-hmm.
1: And those principles still stay with me now because I give people payment plans.
0: Mm-hmm.
1: I'm at the lower range when it comes to fee charging people. Mm-hmm. I mean, it's times are tough, man. You know, we're all fighting, check to month, check to check. We're all fighting. I mean, we're all are doing more with less. So
0: talk about, Malcolm, your love for this city that goes all the way back to the love that your parents have.
1: I love Central Alexandria. I love Central Louisiana. Otherwise, I would not be here. I'm a homegrown product, a product of the Rapid Spirit school system. I just love my hometown, man. Alexandria is not the city it used to be 30, 40 years ago. We definitely have some challenges. We have some work to do. But I know I'm the guy who can make it happen. But I'm Alexandria born, I'm Alexandria bred, and when I die, I'm going to be Alexandria dead. So this is my home. I'm not going anywhere.
0: And you could have left easily.
1: Yeah.
0: You made a decision. Why did you make a decision to stay?
1: I chose family. I enjoyed practicing with my father and my brother and just listening and being around my dad. You know, a lot of people, you know your parents as a young person, I mean, as a young child, and you know your parents as a young adult. But generally, most people move away, and they don't see mom and dad on a regular basis. They only tend to see them on holidays. So that relationship can sometimes be can change due to distance. But I mean, I can honestly say I know my mom and dad as a little boy, a young adult, and now as an older man because I was around them so much.
0: Mm-hmm. What's the one thing that you'll take away that your dad left with you as a man?
1: Work hard.
0: There it is. Malcolm, thank you for sharing and thank you for going so deep.
1: Yeah.
0: We're going to do it again, and we'll talk about more of what you hope to do for the city of Alexandria. Thank you.
1: Thank you guys for having me. Have a good one.
0: Hey, everybody. Attorney Malcolm Larvadane, he's a candidate for the mayor of the city of Alexandria. We thank him for his time. We got to take a break. We'll be back right after this.
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8: 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One conversation at a time.
0: Welcome back, everybody, to the OPT Network. This morning, we're talking to Romeo Etienne. He is an esteemed figure in the film industry. He's an actor, producer, and he joins us this morning to talk about his new dramedy called Half Past 30. Romeo, good morning and welcome.
9: Oh, good morning. Good morning. How are you today?
0: Grateful. All the way from the Big Apple. Well, this is a new project. It's creating a lot of buzz and a lot of steam. Tell us how it was birthed.
9: So Half Past 30 was actually initially supposed to be a short film and initially like a feature film. It basically stemmed from me seeing things like Insecure and Ballers and Entourage and things like that. And I'm like, you know what? I enjoy this. I enjoy dramedies. I enjoy the drama and comedy and aspects of life and telling things from, you know, certain point of views. And I didn't see a lot from coming from a male point of view. And then I focused basically on just telling it from a stage in your life when you think that you're supposed to have everything together, but you don't, which is like in your 30s. You start thinking about things and stuff like that.
0: And so when you started looking back at your own life and you weren't seeing this depicted, how did you begin the process of mapping this story out that a lot of people are living?
9: So what we initially did was basically I looked at a lot of things that I went through when I was dating and I was young and things like that. And I looked at friends and their situations. And I wanted to tell a story of a young man who, you know, he has it all, but he's missing something. And, you know, things basically go for a turn for the worse. And he has to figure out how to reinvent himself. And at that stage in your life, I think we've all been through a point where we're like, you know, I thought this was it. Now I have to find a new way to, you know, to reinvent myself and achieve my goals.
0: And so you've had other projects and you have, you know, you have experience of writing. How was this dramedy different from other things that you've done?
9: We have done a lot of drama, a lot of topics where we spoke on a relationship between a son and his estranged father, a woman who has to make a decision about her body and her choice, you know, and we wanted to basically steer a different direction and bring some comedy into it. We also wanted to discuss about young men and things they go through and how they don't really know how to express themselves at certain points in their lives. So we still have that aspect of putting a message in there, but we wanted to make it more lighthearted.
0: Mm-hmm. And so when you start to look at especially young Black men in their 30s, how do you make it funny, make it real, and put it all together so that the message is felt and understood?
9: I mean, we all been there. You know, we all been 30, single, dating, trying to figure out life. And we all, I believe that we all have stories that are like, what? Only if people knew what I went through at this point. And when I was talking to certain male friends of mine, even female friends, and they were telling me their dating stories and how being single now is crazy and the market and things like that, I was like, you know what? Something has to be told here. Like, I wanted to really put a spotlight on those situations and how crazy it is out there.
0: And so is it daunting when you start to create this new project on how will we get it up and going? How will it manifest itself? And will people be drawn to it?
9: My first focus when creating this with my partner and my mentor, Hope Hollinsworth Coxon, we didn't focus on the audience at first. We wanted to focus on the story. And we wanted to focus on, like me personally, when I create something, I always create the beginning, the end, and then I just work around the middle and add things in there and whatnot. We'll figure it out when we get there. But we really take it where we focus on the story. We don't focus on the audience first. Mm-hmm. The audience will come if the story is great.
0: So how does the story, once you and Hope get the vision, how does the story, is it unfolding as you go? How is it unfolding to grow and to build?
9: So the way my mind works creatively, sometimes I think of, especially with this project, we shot a whole season already. So the first season's already done, ready to go. And I focused on this guy's story, Romeo Carter, and I focused on his personality. You know, he's very cocky, he's very arrogant, and he thinks he's all that, and he thinks he has everything under control. Mm-hmm. And one thing happens and flips his world upside down. And I wanted to see how this person will bounce back, especially at that age of 35, 36, and, you know, you think you're, you know, everything's set in stone, and you're trying to figure it out. So we basically try to focus on him reinventing himself and also his friends around him. You have one friend who's at that age where he's like, you know what, I'm about to settle down, I'm about to get married, and what that entails. And then you got one friend who's completely, you know, doesn't know what he wants to do with himself, and he's all over the place.
0: Mm-hmm.
9: I think we all have been there. We've been in this stage where, I know I've been there when I don't know what's going on. I'm just, you know, taking it day by day. And then you get to a stage where you're like, okay, I'm trying to figure it out. What can I do? And then at a certain point where it's like, you know what? This is my goal. This is what I want to do. And how can I achieve it?
0: Mm. So do you draw on Romeo's character, your own life and your own experiences?
9: So I don't know if I should answer that because there's all crazy stuff that happens in this season. But I would say that it's inspired by some true events and some situations. And I would say that the best stories are the ones that come from, you know, real life.
0: Mm-hmm. And so it's picked up a lot of steam, you know, in the independent film world. What are you believing and hoping for coming out next, especially in Detroit?
9: Detroit Film Festival is coming up, I believe that's the 25th of September. And we're showing there. We've did great so far with different festivals. And after this festival, you know, God willing, we'll stay on this run. And we'll gain a lot more, you know, even more steam.
0: Mm-hmm.
9: But the ultimate goal is basically to put it out there for the world to see. It's at this point right now where we're shopping it while we're on this festival run. And in my heart, there's certain networks that I love to be on, and I love to, you know, to be a part of that platform. But sometimes, you know, the best hands, you know, for your baby to be in is your own, so to speak. So independent, you know, the independence is definitely in the back of my mind. Like, you know what, maybe we should do it ourselves. Mm-hmm. And, you know, whatever happens, happens from there.
0: Yeah. Well, listen, the best of luck. We watched the clip. It really, it grabbed our attention. And, you know, anytime we can support, especially Black actors and producers who are creating stories for us and about us, we certainly want to be a part of that. So the best of luck to you and the other producers. And we hope that it'll do exactly what it is intended to do. And we look forward to seeing what's next.
9: Truly appreciate it. Thank you so much, Carlette.
0: Indeed. Romeo Ntiame. Be looking for the show. It's called Half Past 30.
9: Yes.
0: We're going to take a break here, but we'll be back right after this.
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0: You know, God's got a lot of kids, and to be his favorite, you've got to be special. And that's exactly what you are. Central Louisiana, good morning. It's your boy, Wade Hampton, and this is a Faith-Filled Friday on your radio. You woke up this morning knowing that God didn't just give you breath, he gave you some backup. Every obstacle that tried to slow you down this week is going to get run over by favor today. Strength is rising and joy is loading here on the Unstoppable Wade Hampton Show. This is KAYTKQJOFM, where breakthrough is warming up like a fresh track. Get ready to drop. And that's exactly what we got for you here today. Let's get started today with some scripture. We're going to begin with 1 John 4 and 19. 1 John 4 and 19 says this in the King James Version of the Bible. We love him because he first loved us. Let's pray. Lord, thank you for this morning and for the love that reached us before we ever knew how to reach for you. Your word reminds us that our love for you is only possible because you loved us first. And you loved us fully and freely and without condition. So let that love shape the way we think, the way we decide things, and let it shape our spirit today. In the mighty name of Jesus, amen. I certainly hope you received that. Today happens to be World Smile Day. So if you received it, smile and bring a smile to the face of somebody else. You know, maybe a small act of kindness, a small act of community work, and maybe an offering brings a smile to people's faces, which reminds me to give a big shout out to Mr. Robert Snyder. I ran into him at Barksdale Federal Credit Union yesterday, and he is a wonderful man of God, and I really appreciate the fact that I had an opportunity to speak with you, sir. And thank you so much for your generosity, for your kindness. Robert Snyder. Y'all see Robert Snyder anywhere? He's a great big guy. Y'all give him a hug and a smile, all right? Okay. Let's talk about this. It's a people poll question this morning. Name three things you think cost too much. 318-484-2500 or toll free 1-877-464-2500. Name three things that you think costs too much. I'm sure you won't have any trouble coming up with three things here on the Unstoppable Wade Hampton Show. While you're doing that, I've got some Aaron Cole, Joe Kia, Leandria Johnson, and William Murphy all lined up and ready on the Unstoppable Wade Hampton Show.
1: That was fast. Now here's another hint.

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Say it again. Tell them there is no failure. 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There is no failure in God. Listen. I wish you could see yourself in the future.

0: that you could ask or ever think. He wants to do more.
1: That's William Murphy from his live album, Payback. It's called No Failure on the Unstoppable Wade Hampton Show. It's a Friday morning, the second day of October. Yeah, fall is in the air and you can kind of feel it. Not as hot as it's been, and that's really good news. And I actually love the fall season. Hallelujah. Let me take time to wish a belated birthday to DeMarcus Farrell. I was supposed to say happy birthday to him yesterday. I'm doing it today. Happy birthday to you, DeMarcus. Hey, later on this month, it's a winter essentials giveaway at the Manor House located at 2655 Lee Street here in Alexandria. They'll have clothes and socks and shoes and bags and scarves and gloves and coats. Getting you ready for the winter. Winter Essentials Giveaway, October 29th at the Manor House at 2655 Lee Street. It starts at 10 a.m. that morning and runs until 2 p.m. in the afternoon. Make sure you're there. Mark that on your calendar. October 29th at the Manor House. You can get some winter clothes to kind of see you through the winter. Hallelujah. Now, we asked you this people poll question. Name three things that cost too much. And I guess everybody's saying everything. I don't know. That's fine. I'd like for you to go ahead and let me know what three things, in your opinion, cost too much. I'm at 318-484-2500 or toll free 1-877-464-2500. While you think about that, I'm going to give you the Bible quiz. The Wade Hampton Bible quiz can be found on my social media pages. The Wade Hampton Facebook page, the Wade Hampton Show Facebook page, and every now and then on Instagram too. Here it is. See if you can come sit at the front of the class if you get this right. How many days did Paul remain blind? How many days did Paul remain blind? Was it 5 days, 1 day, 3 days, or 7 days? How many days did Paul remain blind? Your choices are 5, 1, 3, or 7. If you don't know right away, look it up. Acts 9:9. That's where you're going to find the answer. The book of Acts, chapter 9, verse 9. Then go ahead and pull up at 318-484-2500 or toll free 1-877-464-2500. We've got more music coming up. CC Winans, Kiara Sheard, Marquis Gold, and Fresh Start Ministries. 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Oh, yeah. It's going to be big right here on the Unstoppable Wade Hampton Show.
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0: 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Stick and Stay coming up at the top of the hour. We've got Pastor Stanley Mathis and Paradise Ministries.
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6: We can hide for protection. I have discovered the enemy sometimes want to take you out, but God said, I can hide you even in the presence of your enemy. There are times when that bullet had passed. You remember when you was in the club? Yeah, I know you was in the club. Well, I can go a little farther. When you was in that gambling shack, Brother Gaines, that bullet had passed your head could have been you, but God was protecting you because God is our protection. God is watching all of the stuff that we've done. Oh, I could get deeper. But God protected us from being taken out before it was time. I have learned that he is our Jehovah Nisi. That word Nisi is a banner. The Lord said, I'm going before you. I'm protecting you. I'm standing before you. Even in the midst of your trials and your tribulation, God says, I'm there. He stood before David when he went up against Goliath. He was with Shadrach, Meshach, and Abednego in a fiery furnace. God is with us, even in the midst of our trials and our tribulation. God said, lo, I am with you always. So whatever you are in, God says, I'm in it with you because I am everywhere. I am omnipresent. And whatever your problem is, God says, I'm in it with you. Why? Because he put in something that's life-changing and life-sustaining. Your life is different because what God has put in us. God is our help. Anybody need help today? God is simply saying, I'm helping you out of your trial. I'm helping you out of your tribulation. I'm helping you out of everything that you will go through. Your finance ain't funny. All you got to do is trust in me because I own the silver as well as the gold. God is. Then the psalmist said, he is our strength, which speaks of his power. God gives us power and strength to endure and overcome adversity. I ain't afraid of nothing. I know one day when I leave this world, I'll open up my eyes in the presence of the King, the Lord of Lords and King of Kings. I ain't afraid of nothing because I know My God is able to do exceedingly abundantly, but more than we could ask or think. And I depend on what the Lord God has said that he will do. And God is able to do just what he said he will do. My brothers and sisters, when we step out on the Lord, he equipped us for the task at hand. This battle is not easy. But the battle ain't yours. The battle is the Lord. What this is telling us is that we can find security and peace in knowing that God watches over his people. In the midst of whatever you are going through today, God promises, revealed in this verse, three things. He promises to be our refuge, our strength, and our help. In that second verse, in third verse, we see that God is dependable. For it stayed therefore, and whenever you see the word therefore, you see what it is there for. Therefore, we will not fear, even though the earth be removed, and though the mountains be carried into the midst of the sea, though the waters roar and be troubled, though the mountains shake with its swelling. And that second verse says, though the world or the earth is removed or destroyed, here God is not pointing to a refuge. God himself is our refuge. God is our refuge even when things are steady or stable and now becomes unstable. God is still our refuge. When you say, I don't know whether I can make it, God says, I've got you. In other words, when things in our life are well, and then when things have become difficult, God is still our refuge. Refuge. Trust, a place of trust that literally means to flee, as in running to a hidden shelter. For today, we are seeing an increasing tension all over the world. Yes. With the World Health Organization declaring an outbreak of a rare strain of Ebola virus. What was once under control, somebody let loose. And we put him there. And he could care less. My brothers and sisters, in spite of what we are witnessing, God is with us. Today we have unusual, abnormal, chaotic, and destructive leadership. But God is with us. If Grandma and Grandpa made it on pennies, how come we can't make it? And y'all, we see in that fourth verse, the paradise of God. And it says, for the psalmist said, there is a river whose stream shall make glad the city of God, the city of God, the holy place of the tabernacle of the Most High God is in the midst of her. She shall not be moved. God shall help her just at the break of dawn. The psalmist said, describes really the perfect harmony of the city of God. It said, its river brings joy. In Revelation 22:1, it states, and he showed me a river of water of life, bright as crystal proceeding out of the throne of God and the Lamb. John saw this river as a place of gathering, of assembling in happiness and prosperity. Because what God made here was designed for us to be blessed with. Men came and just messed it up. And so he said, Jesus said, I've got to go and make another place in my Father's house where man won't have nothing to do with it, and man won't mess it up, man won't soil it up. John saw this place. He saw a river as a place of gathering, assembling in happiness and prosperity. What is this river that makes us rejoice? These aren't my words. These are Charles Spurgeon's words. He said, the river is God himself. He is our supply. Isaiah gives a prophecy about Jerusalem during the Lord's future 1,000-year reign on earth. There's a 1,000-year reign which is called the millennium. And in Isaiah 33 and 21, it said there, the glorious Lord will be unto us a place of broad rivers and streams flowing. Our God is like a living water that never will run dry. Jesus made this truth clear when he was sitting by a well in chapter 4 of John. And Jesus said to the woman, whosoever drink of this water will thirst again. But whosoever drink of the water that I shall give him will never thirst. But the water that I shall give him will become in him a fountain of water springing up into everlasting life. John said, then in John 7, 37 and 9, Jesus cried out saying, if anyone thirsts, let him come to me and drink. 38 says, he who believes in me, as the scripture has said, out of his heart will flow rivers of living waters. Antioch. Rivers are a sign of life. But rivers are also a sign of the abundance of God's saving and restoring presence. Not only in the physical, but also in a redeemed life. A life that has been rescued from the bondage and death of sin. We are saved because of what he did. Woo! When he pierced his side, what came out? Water and living waters. I told you God's word is so complicated that it is simple, and so simple that it is complicated. In him flows living life. I come that you might have, and that you might have it more abundantly. When you take what God has to give us, you get eternal life. Because what we have now is temporary life. But when we get to what God gives us, we have eternal life. God's word baffles me because I said, how complicated is it? He said, it is not complicated. It is simple. You're thinking too much. Out of him came blood and water, living water that will never, if you get this water, you will never thirst. Oh. The river is the power of the gospel of our Lord Jesus Christ, who is the gospel, or the good news, which fills our lives and flow out of us as we live with the testimony of the grace of God to save and to provide forgiveness and eternal life in Christ Jesus. So my brothers and sisters, in the midst of whatever you are going through, even in the midst of what you are feeling today. God promises are revealed in this passage. For he promises to be our refuge. He promised to be our strength. And he promised to be our help. Because God is our help. Doors of the church open. If you're here today, my brother, my sister, and this word has been transforming your thoughts. And the Lord is saying, I'm speaking to your heart today. And if you are here, my brother.
1: 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Until next time, God bless you and keep you.
0: Well, thank you for coming on back to the Unstoppable Wade Hampton Show. 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Did you know that today is an international day of nonviolence? You know, the world has seen its share of bloody wars, and those wars have ended countless lives and brought a lot of grief. And today is a day of nonviolence around the world. So let's be aware of that. Hallelujah. All right. We asked the people poll question. Name three things you think cost too much. 318-484-2500.
7: Houses, food, and gas. Three things that cost too much. One, cars. Two, a home. Three, insurance.
8: Life, and life. Can life be life? Three things that cost too much is funerals, raising kids, and airline tickets.
9: Groceries, rent. Mortgage, rent and mortgage pretty much the same. And gas.
0: Yeah, well, there you got it. Three things that cost too much. Thank you so much for your responses. I appreciate you so much. We've got the Bible quiz. Let's see who's at the front of the class today. How many days did Paul remain blind? Well, he was on the road to Damascus and, you know, Jesus knocked him off that donkey. And he was blind, according to Acts 9 and 9, for 3 days. The people online who got it right, Antoinette and Stephanie, Marie and Marianne. The people that call, Linda, Bobby, Rico, and Ned. You all come sit at the front of the class. 3 days is the correct response. And that, my friends, is that. I do want to thank you today for the privilege of your time. I'm looking forward to enjoying the weekend, but we'll be back on Monday morning following On Point Media, the Carlette Christmas Show, with Carlette and David Christmas. In the meantime, remember, there are two kinds of people in the world. Those that think they can, and those that think they can't. And you know what? They're both right. Now, which of them are you? Hey! Make sure you keep the dream alive. Keep praying. Keep positive and keep the peace, especially around homecoming time. And if you are a go-getter, keep going to get it as you stay unstoppable. You may not get it all in one day, but one day you will get it all. So until we meet again, love yourself, love each other, and enjoy your life and enjoy the rest of the Unstoppable Wade Hampton Show. It's going to be a good one for the rest of the day. After 11 o'clock, we've got some great ministries and wonderful music that will bless you and your family. And I hope that you'll stay tuned. Tonight, 6 o'clock, CJ steps into the Boom Boom Room with you. Y'all have a good weekend. Have a fantastic one, as a matter of fact. We'll see you right back here on Monday morning. Be blessed.
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21: Peace and blessings to each and every one. I thank you for tuning in. Come on, let us go to the Lord in prayer. Oh, gracious Father, we thank you. Thank you for waking us up this morning, oh God. Keeping us in clothed in our right mind. Father God, as we continue to decrease, oh God, we ask that you will increase within us. Increase your word, increase your power, increase your knowledge, and everything within us, oh God, that is of you. Father God, we thank you for life, health, and strength. We invite your presence, oh God, because we can't do nothing without you, but with you. We can do all things, and we will be careful to give you all the glory and all the honor. In Jesus' name we pray, amen and amen. And if you have your Bibles on today, could you turn it to Isaiah, the 12th chapter, in the 3rd verse. That's Isaiah 12 and 3. Isaiah 12 and 3, and it reads, "Therefore with joy shall ye draw water out of the wells of salvation." May the Lord add a blessing to the hearers and doers of his most holy word. And the topic on today is with joy. With joy. So we're going to look at the first word of this verse. It's therefore. This is the opening connection right here. Therefore. And this verse begins by looking back at verses 1 and 2 of Isaiah chapter 12. And in verse 1, God's anger is turned away and comfort is given. And in verse 2, the prophet declares, "Behold, God is my salvation, and I will trust and not be afraid, for the Lord Jehovah is my strength and my song. He also is become my salvation." You see, because God himself has become the source of salvation, the natural, unavoidable consequence is what follows in verse 3. Mm-hmm. You see, you have access to boundless life and peace. Come on here now. So the attitude one must have is everything you do, everything you say, everywhere you go, you have to do it with joy. And it says drawing water is also the accent near east, near the eastern portion, when they was walking and they was doing physical labor. They was lowering these vessels into the deep, and they was hauling heavy clay jars from a village spring. Yet, as you see here, the act is characterized not by burden or weariness, but by joy. You see, it reflects relief from spiritual drought and the fear of judgment. The joy comes from the assurance that the supply will never run dry. So they knew because they had an attitude, and their attitude was joy. As long as they was doing what they was told to do, they knew that the supply would never run dry. And another thing, you have to have an active participation. It says, shall ye draw water? Water is present and available, but it must be drawn. You see, this implies a personal appropriation. Faith is not passive. It is not a passive observation. You see, the believer actively partakes of God's provision through prayer, through trust, and through obedience. But see, you got to notice this word, ye. Ye means more than one. It says, while salvation is personally received, this is also a corporate thing. This is a corporate promise to the redeemed community, which is us, sharing in the same light-giving source. And that source is what? The wells of salvation. In an arid desert border landscape, a well was the difference between life and death. You see, wells has manifold dimensions of God's grace, God's mercy, God's peace, God's guidance, his strength, and eternal redemption. You see, there is not merely one narrow trickle. No, it's not. But these are deep reservoirs suited for every human need. So I say all of this because the root meaning of this word, the Hebrew word for salvation, which relates to deliverance, welfare, victory, and safety, Yahshua. It is not merely rescue from physical enemies, but holistic spiritual restoration. My God, to thee. So the key takeaway of this is God's grace goes on and on. It does not dry up during seasons of hardship or spiritual drought. It has accessibility because the wells are open to all who recognize their thirst and come to draw from it. And it is a delight. Approaching God's presence is not a religiosity thing. No, it's not. But it is refreshing. It is joyful. Knowing that I am coming into the presence of God. And so with joy in Isaiah 12:3 means freedom over fear. I know God's anger has turned away, so I don't have to fear anything. I am receiving abundance. I am approaching a supply that will never run dry. Oh, my God. And I am being delightful because I'm finding that coming to God satisfies the soul's deepest thirst rather than having a burden. Come on here, somebody. And as we can reflect in Genesis 26, because the Philistines were jealous of Isaac's success, they clogged up all his wells. Now, this fresh water was the source of life for his family, for his flocks, for the herds. But you see, a clogged well is one that has all this potential, all this water ready to flow, but it is limited by what's blocking it. Come on here, somebody. You see, Isaac and his men had to reopen and restore those wells. They had to restore the wells to have life-giving water to draw from. What do you have to draw from? I want you to listen. It is the same way with the enemy. There is a well of salvation inside you that gives you joy, and when you draw from it. But if it's clogged up, you get frustrated, you get agitated because you can't draw from it. But like with Isaac, the enemy comes and he tries to clog up our wells. He uses stones of disappointments. He uses stones of hurt. He uses sickness. He uses offense. He uses guilt. He uses regrets. He uses doubt. He uses you to come against the person that God has placed in your life to help you on this faith journey. Because the enemy do not want that well inside of you to get unclogged. He want it to stay clogged up. People of God, we need to unclog whatever has stopped up the joy. Because the word of the Lord says, the joy of the Lord is my strength. So I'm tired of walking around here with the infirmities, which are my weaknesses, because I'm clogged up and I don't have any joy. Come on here, somebody. Listen, you may need to forgive someone. You may need to let go of the regret. You probably need to deal with the guilt or the doubt. Or you probably need to pull out that stone of not feeling like you are not good enough, feeling unworthy, feeling the pain of your past. You need to let it go, because the well of salvation is God's gift to you, and you are welcome to draw freely from it with great joy and not with regret. Let us pray. Father, thank you. God, we thank you for giving us the wells of salvation. The wells of salvation that satisfies us, that we shall never thirst again. Lord, we thank you that we can also draw life-giving water with joy. And be refreshed and strengthened. Father, help us to keep the wells unclogged, woo, and flowing freely. In the matchless name of Jesus, I pray. Amen, amen, and amen. I have an announcement. God's Kingdom Women, second annual Women's Conference. Theme, Fresh Wind. Scripture, Philippians 3:10. to be held Saturday, October the 10th, 2026, beginning at 9 a.m. Our host church is Providence Family Ministry, 1350 Enterprise Road, Alexandria, Louisiana, 71303. Pastor, Reverend Bobby Gordon. The hostess for the Women's Conference is Prophetess Barbara Herman, also of Providence Family Ministry. The speakers are Minister Cora Gibson of Rebirth Ministries, Alexandria, Minister Doris Green of First Evergreen Baptist Church, Alexandria, Louisiana, Pastor Geneva Roberson of Open Door Fellowship Ministry Worldwide, Baton Rouge, Louisiana, and Prophetess Patricia J. Williams of the Zion Hill Church Family, Pineville, Louisiana, which is myself. If you have any additional information, please feel free to call 318-955-7054 or 318-206-8953. Listen. You got to be in the house. God is going to move just like he promised. We have been fasting and praying, asking God to have his way. And he has promised us we will never be the same. So I want to see your face in the place. Remember, I love you. Yes, I do. And God does too. And I also know when you're down to nothing, you can rest assured that God is up to something. I love you.
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1: 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And now, Pastor Brevel.
0: Good morning. What a blessing to be able to come on and be a witness for my Lord and Savior, Jesus Christ. We serve a mighty God, a good God. Oh, I just love the Lord. And it's a blessing. I just want to thank him for waking me up this morning. That's the first thing that I want to do. I want to give thanks to the Most High, my Savior, Jesus Christ. I want to thank everyone for coming on to listen to the Word of God. Getting to know him, getting to know our Savior. Oh, my God, what a blessing. Your peace, your joy, your happiness, whatever go on in life. Hey, you know, he's with us. We're going to say a prayer, and then we're going right into the Word of God. Spirit of the living God, speak through your servant. Oh, right now, in the name of Jesus, put the words in my mouth that you want me to speak. Oh, touch my lips, God. Oh, God, that you made. These lips of clay that you made. Use them for your glory. Oh, glory to the Most High. Father, we thank you this morning. We thank you for waking us up this morning. We thank you, Lord, that we woke up, that we was in our right mind. We was able to do for ourselves. Lord, we just want to thank you. We want to lift your holy name up. Because I know as the words say, I have to say, my help come from the Lord. And I stand on Psalms 121. I will lift mine unto the hills from which come my help. Oh, glory to your name. I know my help come from the Lord, which made heaven and earth. Father, I know that you're going to keep me. I know you're going to keep us, God. If we keep our mind on you, you're going to keep us in perfect peace. And whatever we go through, we know you are with us. Lord, we thank you this morning. We come to you this morning. Because we're going to call your word up to you, and we're going to stand on your word. Because your word says in 2 Chronicles 7:14, you said, if my people, which are called by my name, shall humble themselves and pray and seek my face and turn from their wicked ways, then I will hear from heaven and I will forgive sin and I will heal their land. Father, America need a healing. Oh, in the name of Jesus. Father, we standing this morning. Oh, standing, God, in a need. Standing in a need for America to be healed right now in the name of Jesus. Oh, glory to your name, God. Have mercy this morning. Oh, have mercy on America this morning in the name of Jesus. But we crying out to you this morning. Psalm 34:17 say, the righteous cry out, and the Lord heareth them, and he delivered them from all their troubles. Lord, we crying out to you this morning in the name of Jesus. Oh, glory to your name. Psalm 28:2, hear my plea for mercy. When I cry out you for help, when I lift my hands towards the most high holy place. Oh God, we lifting our hands up to you this morning. Oh God, we need a healing, God. Heal the body, heal the mind, heal the soul, heal the spirit in the name of Jesus. Heal today, God. Somebody crying out with pain this morning. Oh God, we know you are a great healer this morning. Father, touch right now. Hear my prayer, Lord. Let my cry for help come to you, God, in the name of Jesus. Psalm 102:1. God, I'm crying out your word to you this morning in the name of Jesus. Glory to your name, God. You say, in my distress, I called to the Lord. I cried to my God for help from his temple. He heard my voice. My cry came before him into his ears. Oh, glory to God. We're crying out to you this morning. Somebody racking in pain this morning. Lord, touch them right now in the name of Jesus. Glory. Look at the ones in the hospital this morning. Look at the ones in the jailhouse this morning. Look at the ones in the nursing home this morning. Oh, God, we're crying out this morning for the ones in there, God, saying, oh, Lord, have mercy this morning. Sometimes they feel like they are forgotten. But, oh, Jesus, I know you haven't forgotten them. Touch right now in the name of Jesus. You say the harvest is plenty, but the labor is few. Touch the hearts of your men, women, boys, and girls. Oh, glory to God. To let them know, God, we are your hands. We are your feet. We are your mouthpiece. Oh, glory to the name of Jesus. Have mercy this morning. Lord, all of our steps, God, in your word. Hallelujah to your name, God. Oh, God, we're crying out this morning. Father, we know you're going to do it. We know you're going to heal. We know you're going to deliver. And we know you're going to set the captive free. Oh, glory to your name this morning. Lord, we thank you. Lord, we thank you. We seal this with an amen. Thank you for your word. Hallelujah. Right into the word of God. We're going to talk about, oh, Lord, nothing but faith. Because without faith, it's impossible to please the Lord. We must have faith that he is. We must have faith that he's almighty. Hallelujah. Praise the Lamb of God. We from Mark 11:22. Saints of God, I want you to hear this morning. With everything going on around this world, I want you to remember these words. Hallelujah. Praise to the Lamb of God. Mark 11:22. And Jesus answered, said unto them, have faith in God. I want you, as you begin to listen to the news, I want you to want you to believe in these words. I want you to have faith in God. No matter how it look in the natural, oh, glory to God. Get a relationship. Get to know him for yourself. Get to know God and you trust in him. Have faith in God, because in these last and evil days, you cannot walk this walk without having faith in God. Mark 11:22, when he was telling them, have faith in God, Jesus was talking to his disciples about trusting God's power and praying with a deep belief after they were shocked to see the cursed fig tree wither away overnight. He was letting them know you must have faith in the power of God. You must have faith in him. Hallelujah. Faith that he can heal you. Faith that he can deliver you. Faith that he can set the captive free. Faith in God and the power of God. When the disciples was walking the day before, Jesus saw the fig tree with leaves but no fruit and spoke against it. And the disciples passed by the next morning. Peter and the disciples saw the tree had completely dried up and weathered from the roots and pointed out to Jesus. Jesus told them that complete trust in God can accomplish. He's telling us today that complete trust in God can accomplish. It accomplish anything that we think that's impossible. He was showing them the miracles. He was showing them what faith feels. Let me tell you something. When the doctor give you a report, oh, hallelujah, God is able to heal you. How you know, Pastor Prevail? Because the doctor gave my family a bad report. And let me tell you something. We begin to go into fasting and praying and seeking God. Oh, hallelujah, this morning. Report came back. Oh, glory. He healed my God from that report. Let me tell you something. God is a miracle working God. I'm here to tell you today, don't lose hope. Don't lose hope. Have faith in God this morning. I tell you this morning, it's like moving into the sea, that mountain, through prayer. Fasting and prayer would move a mountain. Hallelujah, this morning. We serve a mighty God. If I'm telling y'all thanks this morning, have faith in God. Make sure you got a prayer life. Oh, my God. And watch the salvation of the Lord. Hallelujah, this morning. Must come into the knowledge that I'm going to trust my Creator. I'm going to trust the one who brought breath into my body. I'm going to trust the one that took dirt and made me. Hallelujah. I'm going to trust in the Savior of the world. Hallelujah. So I'm going to get in my word of God. Hallelujah. And I'm going to pray. And I'm going to begin to seek the Most High, my Creator, Jesus Christ, my Lord and my Savior. I'm going to get to know the one who shed his blood on Calvary Cross. I'm going to get to know the one who loved me just that much. Oh, hallelujah, this morning. No greater love than Jesus Christ. I need to get to know him for myself. Hallelujah. That's when you begin to have faith once you begin to know him. It's impossible to know him without faith. How you gonna know Jesus and you don't even know him to have faith? You got to get to know him, to grow in him. Hallelujah. To let him live inside of you. Let the Holy Ghost come in and empower you and get to know Jesus. Oh, glory to God this morning. And as you begin to know him, begin to fall in love with him, your faith begin to grow. You begin to live the life that and the purpose he meant for you to live. Oh, glory to God. Hallelujah. We look at Proverbs 3, 5, and 6. Encourage trust in the Lord with all your heart, rather than leaning on your own understanding. We have to acknowledge him so he can direct our path. We must get to know him. Hallelujah. We must get to know him. Matthew 17:20 notes that even faith as small as a mustard seed makes nothing impossible. Hallelujah. And Isaiah 26:3. Saints, I'm telling you, this will make your whole life changes. Isaiah 26:3. Promise perfect peace to to those who mind are steadfast and trust in God. Remember what it says, steadfast and trust in God. See, we got to trust God, but we must have faith. Ain't no way we can do it without faith. 2 Corinthians tells us, 5:7, remind believers that we live by faith and not by sight. Hallelujah. What is a wonderful thing in life when you, hallelujah, stand on 2 Corinthians 5:7, remind believers that we live by faith and not by sight. Once you begin to know him for yourself, once you begin to have a relationship with him, you allow the Holy Spirit live inside of you. Oh, glory to God. Begin to make you into the woman of God that he designed for you to be, for your purpose in life. Your whole life changes. You begin to have faith in him because you know him for yourself. Hallelujah. You have an intimate relationship with Jesus. You know him. Hallelujah. And you begin to walk by faith and not sight because you know him for yourself. You begin to have a relationship with him and you know him and his character. You begin to take on the character of Jesus Christ. You begin to love like Jesus. Oh my God. Hallelujah. See, you got to live this thing. It's not just a fly by night. Oh my God. It begin to let him work with you. Hallelujah. Begin to change you. Hallelujah. Begin to make you to who he purpose you to be. Oh my God. Hallelujah. Ephesians 2:8-9. It emphasizes that salvation is a gift of God received through faith rather than human works. Hallelujah. Through faith. Romans 10:17 connects the growth of faith directly to hearing the message of Christ. Faith offers answers to big questions that we have about giving life to a clear direction for us. Very clear. Give us hope in difficult times. It provides comfort, hope when facing suffering, grief, or uncertainty. When you have faith in God, you don't worry about it because you know everything works for the good. That love those who love the Lord. Hallelujah. Oh my God. See, it's the word what makes you. The faith in God help you walk this walk. The universe resides for love and justice and the human longing for unconditional love and a deep relationship. Hallelujah. Get your relationship with Jesus and watch your whole life change. Jesus loves you and I do too. Glory to the Lamb of God. Have a blessed weekend.

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1: I know this is a live recording.
0: I don't care how many cameras they got on me. I'm going to have church tonight. Now, you can sit there with your pretty self, but I'm going to shout for Jesus tonight. Because I realize one thing. The God that gave us these clothes, when we mess them up, he can give us some more. Won't he do it? I want to ask you a question. How many of you all have had to cry in the midnight hour and didn't want nobody to see you, but you just had to shed some tears? Ain't no harm to cry sometimes. But for those of you that have had to go through, this is for you. Listen. You come home from work. Just imagine walking through your front door.

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1: Every year, Christians are laying down their lives for Christ. Each death is a loss and a victory. As Paul wrote in Philippians, to live is Christ, and to die is gain. Still, we grieved at the voice of the martyrs when we heard that on July 1st, four gunmen pushed their way into the home of Muhammad Yusuf Bhatt and shot him to death. He was a friend and a vibrant voice, sharing Christ with Muslims in Kashmir for more than 15 years. He leaves behind a wife and three children. Will you join in prayer for the family and legacy of Muhammad Yusuf Bhatt? For more, go online to persecution.com.
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3: Isaiah chapter 26, verse 3. Very familiar verse of scripture, but one that bears repeating. When you have it, say amen. And it reads, "Thou wilt keep him in perfect peace, whose mind is stayed on thee, because he trusteth in thee." May the Lord add a blessing to the reading of his word, and let all the hearers and doers of his word say amen. Brothers and sisters, there is a problem in the church with believers not believing what thus saith the Lord. We've taken our focus off of God, off of his word, off of his will, and off of his way. And we've been bombarded by the images of the enemy, who makes us believe that he's more powerful than God. But the record is, whose report will you believe? God has said everything in the word that he's going to say about everything he's going to say about. And if we don't trust him, there is nothing more he can say to the believers. Because one of the things that we must understand is we have a responsibility to not only hear God, but to obey God, to heed him, to follow him, to trust him, to believe him, since he's not a man, 1 Samuel 15:22, that he should lie. It's important to recognize that if we're going to make sacrifices instead of obeying God, then we miss the fact that God can't receive sacrifices without obedience. A whole lot of folk think if we do this and we do that, that'll take the place of doing this or doing that for God. Some of us think if we do a little service, that'll take the place of giving the tithe and offering. Some think if we pray at home, we don't have to come and be a part of the assembly of God and pray in the assembly, study the word in the assembly, be a part of the assembly. We've gotten so technologically advanced till now, we don't need any reason to stay home and say, well, I can get it on my television. My church streams. Little thing come up, every little instance come up, we find a way to dodge church, dodge God, dodge being where God wants us to be. Listen, God has a word for his people in every season. And every now and then, we find ourselves bothered by the problems of the world, bothered by the issues of life, bothered by the trials that we are going through. But Jesus made it clear to us that in this world, ye shall have tribulations. And if we don't come to the understanding and the realization that God allows us to go through things so that God can prove to the enemy that we belong to him. He's not trying to destroy us. He's trying to develop us and to define us, which makes us different from those in the world. Notice the scripture. Thou, God, will keep him, whoever you may be, in perfect peace. What does that mean? Perfect peace means mature peace, complete peace. God's not going to let there be a peace or a hole in your peace. Your peace is going to cover all of you like a blanket. So much so that you won't allow the enemy to creep in and cause doubt. But the only way that you can have that perfect peace is if you do your part. A whole lot of folk don't realize that we want God to do it all for us. If God does it all, then what do we do? He already loved us. He already gave his son. His son already gave his life. His son already rose from the dead. His son already gave us eternal life. His son has already gone back, sit on the right hand of the Father, making intercession for us. If he does any more, what else do we do? Our job is to walk in his word, to talk from his word, to live through his word. I want to teach you today. So many of us are afraid of what we see. Some of us were restless last night. And some of us were on edge because we knew that if some things change, a whole lot of other things would change. But let me tell you that if you keep your mind stayed on him, he won't let the devil creep in and put doubt in your mind. See, that's why the apostles say we walk by faith and not by sight, because when we walk by sight, we see too much. And do you know, listen, it means that God wants us to trust him so much that we don't care whatever the enemy says. You believe God. See, that's why the devil don't want you to know God's word, because when you don't know God's word, then you're liable to perish. God says, my people perish for what? A lack of, not any kind of knowledge, but the knowledge of the truth, the living word. I want to help you. I want to help you. I want to help you to learn how to talk to the devil. Anybody interested in learning how to talk to the devil? I'm going to teach you in 10 seconds, whether you're a brand new believer, if you've been baptized and you're a baptized believer, been with the Lord for nearly 67 to 80 years, I'm going to teach you in 10 seconds how to talk to the... Do you want me to help you? When the devil get to messing with you, when the devil get to telling you you're not going to be healed, the devil tells you this, devil tells you that, you go in, the doctor gives you this report, and you believe in God for a different report, and the devil tells you, well, so-and-so died from that, and you believe in it. Listen, do you want to know how to talk to the devil? I want you to count down from 10 to 1, and I'm going to teach you from that time. Beginning now, count backwards now for those who don't know. Beginning now.
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3: You learn? Somebody missed it. Somebody missed it. You don't have any business talking to the devil. I'm just talking word. Let me help you. Let me help you. When Jesus was challenged in the wilderness, Jesus left us the supreme example of how to deal with the devil. He didn't talk to the devil of himself, and he very well could have. But he knew if he talked to him of himself, we'd want to talk to the devil of ourselves, but we don't have the power that he had. When he was in the wilderness, he was tempted of the devil. But he had been filled with the Holy Ghost. Now listen, he goes in, and when the devil tells him, when he got hungry after 40 days, to eat that, turn that stone into bread, Jesus didn't talk to him. He quoted scripture. Don't miss this now. You see, reason why many of us can't rebuke the devil with the word of God, it's because we don't know the word of God. He said, Satan, it is written, man shall not live by bread alone. And every temptation after that, Jesus said, it is written. Is you, book of Jude. Somebody say, what chapter? There ain't no chapters. But the Bible says that the angels would not make railings against the enemy. They just said, the Lord rebuke you. Even the angels didn't get into no argument talking to the devil. They just said, the Lord rebukes you. Now let me tell you whom God has given that ability to say that he will rebuke them to. Now I know you're going to be kind of mad with me, but I want to just qualify this and quantify this from Scripture. Turn to the last book of the Old Testament. That's the book right before Matthew's in the New Testament, called Malachi. Turn to chapter 3 and look at verse 11. I'm going to skip over verse 10 because y'all get mad when y'all hear verse 10. See, because verse 10 says, bring ye all the tithe into the, there you go, into the storehouse, that there may be meat in mine house, and prove me herewith, saith the Lord, see if I will not open you the windows of heaven and pour you out a blessing, that there shall not be room enough to receive it. And what does verse 11 say? And connective conjunction means I'm connecting verse 10 with verse 11. If you don't do verse 10, you don't get verse 11. What does he say in verse 11? And I will rebuke the devourer. For what? For what? For your sake. Well, listen, if he's rebuking the devourer, why do I got to go around rebuking him all day? If he's rebuking him for my sake, then ain't no sense in both of us rebuking him. Because when God rebukes him, he ain't going to have no issue with me no more. Are y'all listening to me? See, that's truth. Truth. Truth is what gives you a comfort in knowing that God is going to back up his word. And you have the peace because God is not a man that he should lie. God ain't got time to lie to you. Who are you? Listen. God is so much God. Listen to what the word says. He said, if I was hungry, I wouldn't even tell you nothing about it. Why? Because we couldn't feed him. We couldn't do anything about it. That's a helpful hint to us. We ought to stop telling folk that can't do nothing about our problems. I'm just venting. We'll vent to Jesus. Tell the one who can fix it something. Stop getting on the phone. Stop drumming in a pity trap. Folk, and all they're going to do is take your business and go run it out and tell it in the street. Now listen, so-and-so told me don't tell you. Now listen. Thou wilt keep him in perfect peace. What keeps our peace perfect is knowing God's word, God's will, God's way, because we then cast our cares upon him because he cares for us. If he cares for us, then I don't need to be worried about anything. When I trust him, I don't worry. When I worry, I don't trust him. Some of you got some missions coming up this week, and you can't hardly listen to me right now for worry. Some of you got some bills you can't pay, and I mean, you worrying yourself. Listen, all you got to do is do what you're supposed to do. Some of you are in a vicious cycle, and it just seems to keep going month after month, week after week, on and on and on, because we have not applied God's word. The old folks say, I woke up this morning with my mind stayed on Jesus, on the one who can change, conquer, and control my every situation and condition. Trust man to do Because he'll promise he'll do it and then come up with an excuse why he can't. But God never promises anything and don't deliver. He's faithful. How many of you know he's faithful? I say, how many of you know he's faithful? Have there been times in your life you've been in situations you didn't know how you were going to get out, but God? I said, but God? And many of us turn to everybody but God. And God gets upset about that. But thou will keep him. Keep him. That means guard him. Protect him. In perfect peace. Whose mind is stayed on thee. That means you can't give God some of your mind and some of your heart and some of your thoughts and fill the rest of it with everything else. God's not going to share his glory with nobody. God is tired of the believer treating him like a part-time lover. Love him when we want something. Love him when we need something. Love him when nobody else will help us or bless us. Then we cry out and call on him to step in and help us. But God wants us to love him through the good, through the bad, through the happy, through the sad, when you're up, when you're down. He promised he'd never leave us. So why do we leave him? Then wonder why he doesn't come when we called him. Thou wilt keep him in perfect peace, whose mind is stayed on thee. The Bible says, delight thyself also in the Lord, and he will give thee the desires of thine heart. God wants you to desire him, to love on him, to worship him, to spend time with him, to make time for him, not to rush out of his presence and not to stay away from him so long. God wants you to say, God, if you ever leave me, I'm subject to lose my mind. God, I can't make it without you. God wants you to love on him and let him know if it hadn't been for him, you ain't trying to act like you can do it all yourself. You got it all together by yourself. You can make it all by yourself. You need him. And he wants to feel like he's needed. Was a young preacher who didn't really trust in the Lord. He was very gifted. And he had been given an opportunity to preach at his church, which was a large church. And he sat on the front row. And he was very confident and very exalted in himself. And when the pastor called him up and introduced him, he walked up to the pulpit very arrogantly, had his head way in the sky, came to the pulpit, and while he was exhorting the crowd, he opened up his Bible and began to put his notes all out so he could just walk it through them without having to touch them and flow through how he had planned to preach that message. Man, about 10, 15 minutes, he was going just like he wanted to go, like he had imagined it would be. He knew he was going to tear the house up. The house was all afire. And one old deacon got up after watching him sweat and turned on the pulpit fan. And all his little notes just started flying everywhere. Embarrassed, ashamed, didn't know what came next. He stooped down and picked up every one of his notes, tucked them in his Bible, closed his Bible, and walked back down with his head down. Sat back on the front pew. After service, one of the old mothers came up to him, put her arm around him, and said, "Son, if you would have gone up like you came down, you would have come down like you came up." Somebody didn't get that. In other words, if you would have humbled yourself going up to the pulpit, God would have exalted you coming down from the pulpit. You need him in everything you do. We don't learn how to keep our minds on the Lord, trust in him, believe in him, hope in him. We'll miss it every time. And so the Bible says, because, listen again, thou wilt keep him in perfect peace, whose mind is stayed on thee, because he trusteth in thee. Listen, peace comes through trust, and trust makes peace. You see, the peace of God is not going to come to you unless you trust him. Paul in Philippians 4 and 11 says, "Not that I speak in respect of want, for I have learned in whatsoever state I am, therewith to be content." In other words, the peace of God is going to dwell with those who keep their minds on the Lord, knowing that is nothing, there is nothing that God cannot do. And if God is with me, there is nothing God won't do for me. And if I keep my mind on him and not worry about the enemy, I'll say like David, "Yea, though I walk through the valley of the shadow of death, I will fear no evil. For thou art with me, thy rod and thy staff, they comfort me."
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1: Every year, Christians are laying down their lives for Christ. 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

0: 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Stay stuck.
1: 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We can know who we are because we know whose we are. And we don't have to work for your approval. You've called us by name.

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1: Psalms 91 and 1 says, he that dwelleth in the secret place of the Most High shall abide under the shadow of the Almighty.

That's what we're looking for. We're looking to be with him. With him forevermore. Come on, Teddy, put your stamp on it.

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0: The first two books, The House Built on the Hill Can't Be Hid, and Oh No Man, Nothing But to Love Him, are available right now on Amazon in paperback or ebook, packed with twists, action, and scenes that hit like a movie. 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The Kate and Roger series by John D. Hoffman. 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

0: in month 8 of the I Commit to Pray campaign, the Voice of the Martyrs is praying persecuted Christians are able to rejoice in their suffering. Acts chapter 5 describes how the jealous Sadducees had the apostles arrested because they had been healing the sick and drawing great crowds. The apostles were flogged and ordered not to speak of Jesus in public. Upon their release, they celebrated. Not because of their freedom, they rejoiced, verse 41 says, because God had counted them worthy to suffer disgrace for His name. For more on the I Commit to Pray campaign, go online to persecution.com.
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0: The first two books, The House Built on the Hill Can't Be Hid, and Oh No Man, Nothing But to Love Him, are available right now on Amazon in paperback or ebook, packed with twists, action, and scenes that hit like a movie. 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And the heat doesn't stop there. 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The Kate and Roger series by John D. Hoffman. 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

0: Hey, what's up? This is Michael Tate with the story of another real-life Jesus freak. It's 1890, China. Cheng, a thief and a womanizer, had gone blind. But when his eyesight is partially restored at the mission hospital, he gratefully accepts Jesus as his savior. A missionary, testing Cheng to make sure his conversion is genuine and not just emotional, gives him a challenge. Go and tell your neighbors how you have changed. When I visit, if you are still following Jesus, I will baptize you. 5 months later, the missionary is astonished to see 400 others waiting with Cheng to be baptized. In the years to follow, Cheng would lead thousands to salvation before he is beheaded, a martyr for the gospel of Christ.
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0: Hey, what's up? This is Michael Tate with a challenge for all Jesus freaks from the Voice of the Martyrs.
1: In Matthew chapter 5, Jesus said, "You are the light of the world. Let your light shine before others so they may see your good works and give glory to your Father who is in heaven." Does that idea inspire you? John Keith Falconer, a 19th century Scottish missionary to the Middle East, confirmed the urgency of being a light to the world. He said, "I have but one candle of life to burn, and I would rather burn it out in a land filled with darkness than in a land flooded with light." So the question we all must ask is, when and where does my light shine? For more from the Voice of the Martyrs, go online to persecution.com.
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0: The first two books, The House Built on the Hill Can't Be Hid, and Oh No Man Nothing But to Love Him, are available right now on Amazon in paperback or ebook, packed with twists, action, and scenes that hit like a movie. 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The Kate and Roger series by John D. Hoffman. 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
0: 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The film version of The House Built on the Hill Can't Be Hid is already making noise across streaming platforms, with actress and singer Butta B. Rocker as Kate and Anthony Howard Jr. as Roger. 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The Kate and Roger series by John D. Hoffman, another sponsor of this station.
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And then, Lord, help me to embrace whichever one is in your will. Because your will may be to endure this, and I got to trust that you're going to be with me in this. Even though I want you to take me out of this, I need your strength to endure because I want to give up.

0: Down by one, with only 10 seconds to go. Anders gets the ball, shakes the defender, has an open shot, and... he's checking his phone? What in the world is he doing?
1: You definitely wouldn't risk losing a game like this. But by texting and driving, you could risk even more. Your life. So, don't drop the ball, drop the call.
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4: The first two books, The House Built on the Hill Can't Be Hid, and Oh No Man, Nothing But to Love Him, are available right now on Amazon in paperback or ebook, packed with twists, action, and scenes that hit like a movie. These stories pull you straight into the fire. And the heat doesn't stop there. The film version of The House Built on the Hill Can't Be Hid is already making noise across streaming platforms, with actress and singer Butta B. Rocha as Kate and Anthony Howard Jr. as Roger. 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The Kate and Roger series by John D. Hoffman. Another sponsor of this station.
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